0: We know that our nuclear issue has served as a pretext for two wars of aggression against the Iranian people. Furthermore, we have already suffered illegal attacks during nuclear negotiations. This is why we have decided, responsibly and wisely, to prioritize an urgent issue for all of us, ending the war on all fronts, including Lebanon.
1: Now, keep in mind, of course, details are likely to change at this early point in an investigation. What we don't know here is what the motive was behind this alleged shooting at Secret Service agents towards the White House. No idea if it has anything to do with the negotiations for an Iran peace
2: disaster that has claimed 82 lives in Shanxi province. More than 200 miners were safely brought to the surface after a blast. Authorities are accusing the mining company of what they call, quote, serious violations of laws, and its officials were detained. She stressed authorities across the country must learn from the accident, remain vigilant on workplace safety, and intensify efforts to identify and eliminate potential risks in order to...
3: Authorities say the rescue efforts have been complicated by the complex systems on the ground, large search area, and dangerous levels of toxic gases, raising risks of secondary disasters. They also pointed out that initial findings suggest the coal mine has committed serious violations. The mayor Chen said they must give the victims, their families, and the public a responsible account. The authorities also explained confusion at the scene and inaccurate worker records have led to incorrect early casualty figures. Now they will search for the missing at all costs, prioritize medical treatment, post-accident handling, and carry out comprehensive safety checks across industries in the city.
2: A second Ebola treatment center in the Democratic Republic of Congo was burned on Saturday. There are only three such centers in the country. Now, the military and police are escorting ambulances carrying victims to the cemetery. So far, there are 750 suspected cases and 177 suspected deaths from the highly infectious virus between the DRC and neighboring Uganda. Kampala confirms three new cases, two of them the first domestically transmitted. This is already the third largest Ebola outbreak since the disease was discovered in 1976. And the U.S. is temporarily banning green card holders from entering the country if they have been in the Democratic Republic of Congo, Uganda, or South Sudan within the past 3 weeks. Washington has also told the Congo's football team that they must quarantine in Belgium for 3 weeks before the World Cup. Earlier, I spoke to Dr. Kate Telenko, the founder and CEO of Corvus Health, a global health systems and health workforce services firm. I asked her what happens when the outbreak spreads faster than the health workforce can respond.
4: This outbreak was detected very late. It was only announced as a public health emergency of international concern about a week ago, and already it's the third largest outbreak that there has ever been. So we need to rapidly mobilize protective equipment, health workers, these field hospitals, such as the one that was burnt, and really get the boots on the ground to respond quite quickly to this outbreak.
2: Is the problem for health officials and the authorities, Or does it really happen that authorities actually lack credibility? You know, is this about an effective absence of trust?
4: Yes, trust is the biggest challenge here. That's why community health workers are so important. These are workers who are based in the community, who know the local languages, know the local culture, and who the communities will trust. It's a huge issue in DRC because it's a very fragmented country. This is a country that is the size of the U.S. East of the Mississippi, but it has less than 2,000 miles of paved roads. That's less than a single road that would stretch from Washington, D.C. to San Francisco. Many of these communities can only be reached on foot or by a helicopter. So trust is going to be a big issue here.
2: I see. And in this context, can Ebola be contained when health facilities are few, sparse, and already full?
4: That is going to be one

0: One of the biggest challenges, especially in a country like DRC. DRC has some of the worst health records in the world. For example, they have one of the worst child mortality rates. Of 100 children that are born, seven will not reach their fifth birthday. And so what the response has to do is to set up these alternative sites. But really, the battles against this type of outbreaks really is won at the community level. Because once someone is sick and comes to a center, they are already have a very high likelihood of dying because we don't have any treatments, any definitive treatments for Ebola. We only have support this strain. But because we know how to create a vaccine against Ebola, they relatively rapidly can create vaccines against this strain. And that's that to me is really good news.
1: We have a possibility with a vaccine. At the same time, I'd like to understand or better put into context how health workers are actually working on the ground. Do you think they have enough protection? Do you think they are part of the solution in terms of, you know, the science and the equipment they have?
0: Yes, they definitely are part of the solution, and they don't have enough protective equipment. And this equipment is extremely expensive. You know, some of the full body outfits can be $100 or more, and these can only be used once. And so we also need to train the health workers up to remind them how to protect themselves because, you know, doffing and donning this equipment is actually quite difficult. Also, the treatment, you know, can be difficult. Also, dealing with hostile populations, hostile communities is quite a challenge. And as the outbreak extends, you're going to see more and more health workers fleeing or, you know, running away from their responsibilities. And so we're going to have to bring in more health workers from either within the DRC or from outside the country to help address the outbreak.
1: Kate Tulenko, thank you very much for your time.
2: Here in the U.S., tens of thousands must evacuate their homes in Southern California. A pressurized tank filled with more than 26,000 liters of toxic chemicals is expected to either leak or explode. The volatile chemical is used in plastics and manufacturing. Still ahead, Pakistan's prime minister arrives on a state visit to China. Stay with us.
3: You might think you are better informed in an information age. The fact is, people are more often misled by misinformation. 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And data poverty shuts out many. We at CGTN are committed to transcending the information gap and the digital divide. 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
2: Welcome back. China and Pakistan have been active in the pursuit of a diplomatic settlement to the Middle East conflict. But the current official visit to China by Pakistan's prime minister is expected to also focus on bilateral ties and business. Biran is following his trip and files this report.
4: During his time here in Hangzhou, the prime minister is expected to attend signing ceremonies, meet local business representatives, and also visit Chinese tech companies. And one of the key events among those are the Business-to-Business Investment Summit, bringing together senior officials and industry leaders from both sides. And the focus of the event will be on the AI technologies, digital economy, as well as advanced manufacturing. And according to China's Ministry of Foreign Affairs, the Prime Minister is also planning to meet Chinese President Xi Jinping and hold talks with Chinese Premier Li Qiang afterwards in Beijing. And the focus of those talks are likely on the economic future of the two countries as well as regional issues of shared concerns. And also, the Prime Minister will also attend a reception that celebrates the 75th anniversary of the establishment of the diplomatic relations between China and Pakistan. Kazakhstan. The two countries are always described as the all-weather strategic cooperative partners. In recent years, Beijing has been the main investor in Pakistan, especially through the China-Pakistan economic corridor. And according to experts, this visit will help to strengthen the economic ties between the two countries and also look for new areas of growth at a time when technology investment and regional issues are high on the agenda. BN, CGTN.
2: Saturday marks the 75th anniversary of the peaceful liberation of China's Xinjiang. At the time, the region was under the influence of Western imperial powers, while a feudal serfdom system oppressed much of the population. Chen Ziyuan visited the Xinjiang Museum and spoke to scholars about the significance of this history.

0: history.
1: The agreement on measures for the peaceful liberation of Xizang, also known as the 17 Article Agreement, was signed on May 23, 1951 in Beijing between the Central People's Government of China and the local government of Xizang. It was a moment that set the region and its people free from invading imperialism.
2: The agreement represents the most important legal recognition of Xizang's return to the motherland.
1: But it is a page of history that the West has put decades-long effort into rewriting, calling the signing of the agreement for the peaceful liberation of Xizang a coercion.
2: Therefore, to overturn it, they must first claim that they had no rights at all, that they were forced to sign it, and that the agreement had been fully drafted in advance. These are pure lies.
1: Liang said the ongoing attempts to give false accounts of the facts stem from history, with the United Kingdom's army invasion of Xizang twice in 1888 and 1904.
2: Imperialist forces and the upper classes colluded to oppress the ordinary people of Xizang, deepening the feudal serfdom system that had persisted for centuries and pushing society into even darker conditions. Their influence had become so extensive that it permeated nearly every aspect of life.
1: Xizang was the last place in China where imperialist forces still maintained a foothold.
2: The overall situation had been set, and China could already liberate Xizang. The priority was to safeguard national unity while minimizing damage and loss as much as possible. That is why peaceful liberation was chosen. Another reason was Xizang's unique religious and ethnic conditions, as well as the mistrust and divisions between Han and Tibetan people that had been intensified by imperialist interference. There was a clear desire to avoid using military force in a way that could further deepen or amplify those contradictions.
1: Back and forth communication through telegram and memoir proved that the draft of the agreement was approved by Xizang's upper level at that time.
2: Later, due to the stubborn resistance of local forces, we also knew that the central government ultimately decided to launch the Kamdo campaign using fighting to promote peace. The fighting was also for the purpose of promoting peace so that they would come to the negotiating table.
1: In October 1951, the People's Liberation Army entered Xizang and marched into Lhasa, marking a historic turning point in the region's peaceful liberation. Few could have imagined then that Lhasa and Xizang as a whole would one day develop into what is it today.
2: This was not something that disappeared overnight in 1951. It needed time. But most importantly, it safeguarded national unity and protected the country's territorial sovereignty and integrity. That is the key point. Without the peaceful liberation of Xizang, none of the democratic reforms that followed would have been possible.
1: Today, 75 years after the peaceful liberation of Xizang, the region has undergone profound transformation. Modern development has reshaped daily life across the plateau, while preserving the region's unique cultural heritage.
3: Xizang's various undertakings have made comprehensive progress and historic achievements. Economic development has seen simultaneous growth in both scale and speed. Industries have advanced in coordination, and people's living standards have significantly improved, with remarkable achievements in high-quality development.
1: Scholars say the lessons of history still matter today. As Xizang continues to develop, efforts against separatism and attempts to destroy history remain an important part of safeguarding national unity and stability in the region. 陈子元 CGTN, Lhasa, Xizang Autonomous Region.
4: History in the making. The crew for the upcoming Shenzhou 23 mission includes the first taikonaut from Hong Kong. Wan Hongjia reports.
5: Hong Jianyuan, Li Jiaying.
6: Meet Li Jiaying, the first astronaut from the Hong Kong Special Administrative Region.
5: 我一定会全力以赴。
7: I will give my all to complete every task. I will shoulder the mission of an astronaut, contributing my strength to the development of our motherland and our nation. I will not fall short of Hong Kong residents' expectations, and I shall live up to the great trust placed in me by the motherland.
6: Li comes from the fourth batch of astronauts and will act as a payload specialist in the

0: Zhou 23 mission. Before being selected, she worked in the Hong Kong Police Force.
1: Data to support China's dual carbon goals and tackle climate change. We also expect her to capture precise imagery of the Guangdong, Hong Kong, Macau Greater Bay Area via our special camera.
0: Hong Kong SAR Chief Executive John Lee also congratulated Li Jiaying on becoming a member of the country's fourth batch of astronauts.
2: I sincerely thank the country for its trust in Hong Kong SAR and for its recognition and support of the city's innovation and technology community. I wish the Shenzhou 23 mission every success as it continues to write a new chapter in China's space achievements.
0: Li's journey into space is also encouraging more international researchers to base their space-related research efforts in Hong Kong.
3: China's now doing, and I'm saying fantastic. I mean, I'm too old myself, you know, or I'd be signing up to try to get on board. But anyway, it's fantastic, and I think that's correct. It's the right decision, the right direction of travel. Having a mixed, you know, diversity, I fundamentally believe that Hong Kong can act as a global space sustainability hub for China, but based in Hong Kong under one country, two systems, gives it some very strong and unique advantages.
0: As Li Jiaying prepares to embark on her journey, it marks a moment when the Pole of the Orient is reaching for the stars. Ma Hongjia, CGTN, at the Zhou Chuan Satellite Launch Center.
4: Coming up, business ties grow stronger between China and Peru. 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
5: 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We put the focus on the details. To see more, to understand better. CGTN. See the difference.
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4: Welcome back. We're turning now to ties between China and Peru. Currently, more than 200 Chinese companies operate or invest in the country. That number is growing in areas such as mining, energy, infrastructure, and technology. Dan Collins reports from Lima.
13: In this digital age, face-to-face meetings are still what makes business happen. Here in the Peruvian capital, Lima, that is exactly what's going on.
14: Chinese firms from the technology, mining, energy, and infrastructure sectors are looking for business in Peru. In these speedy rounds of negotiations, each firm has 15 minutes at one of these tables to begin hammering out a deal with their Peruvian counterparts.
13: The third Peru-China Business Roundtable, organized by Lima's Peru-China Chamber of Commerce, aims to bring together major Chinese companies and Peruvian suppliers.
15: Several business deals have been finalized between Peruvian and Chinese companies during these three sessions, and we plan to continue with this type of initiative, which ultimately contributes to the development of the Peruvian business sector.
13: Ever since Peru hosted the Asia-Pacific Economic Cooperation Leaders Meeting in 2024, the two countries have entered a new phase of economic integration, driven in part by projects like the Port of Chancay. The $1.3 billion deep water port, majority owned by Chinese firm COSCO Shipping, has created an express maritime route between Peru and China. China was already Peru's biggest trading partner, as it is with most countries in the Americas, but the port has boosted

0: to trade even more.
1: En los últimos 20, 30 años, China...
2: Over the past 20 to 30 years, China has been the leading investor in Peru, not only in mining, but also in ports and the electricity sector.
0: China and Peru surpassed $52 billion in bilateral trade in 2025, five times more than in 2010. The Asian giant had a strong presence in the mining sector. Now it is expanding more into infrastructure, energy, and technology.
3: Es gigantesco.
4: The level of investment is actually enormous. Over the past 2 years, it has doubled. And it benefits everyone, especially Peruvians, because it helps us elevate our country's standing and become

agents were wounded. And that is the world today. Thanks for joining us. I'm Diego Laje. Remember, for more news anytime, you can check out our website, cgtn.com.

0: This week on the agenda, global transformation. Is a new economic order taking hold? And what does that mean for the future of a multipolar world? In his new book, The Great Global Transformation, economist Branko Milanović argues we're now living through the rise of a new economic world order and witnessing the greatest reshuffle of global incomes since the Industrial Revolution. So what does that mean for the long-term health of the global economy? And as the old neoliberal order crumbles, what is set to take its place? I'm delighted to say that Branko Milanović joins me now. Great to have you on the agenda. Now, we're in a moment where trade, technology and geopolitics are all being reshaped at the same time. How would you characterise the global economic system that we're actually living through right now?
1: Well, of course, it is one of these, 34 or 64 million questions, you know. We do live, and I think we all agree, we live into a world which is significantly different than the world was about 10 or 15 years ago. The change did not come abruptly. Actually, I think there was a different moments where we were aware that something is changing, but I think we are now it's very clear that we are in a different world. As you mentioned, there are all different elements. There is a different of use of coercion of international economic relations. There is an element of wars happening in the world. There is change in domestic economic policy. There is dissatisfaction both of the elites and of the large part of the public in Western democracies. So these are all the changes. And my book, the objective, I can say it very briefly, was essentially to

0: review and to explain what has happened over the last 40 years. And this is essentially the rise of Asia and the rise of China, and why these developments that can, from some point of view, be seen theoretically or in an abstract sense as desirable, meaning, for example, lower differences in incomes between people around the world, led to two negative sort of outcomes. The first one is geopolitical competition between the U.S. and China. Mm-hmm. And the second one is the fall in relative income positions of Western middle classes, which, in my view, fuels the political instability in Western democracies.
1: Is this, then, still globalization as we've known it, or is something else already emerging?
0: I think it is something else, and I tried to call it, you know, its name is a little bit long. I suppose it would take people some time to get adjusted. I call it national market liberalism. Let me explain what I mean by that. The idea is relatively simple. It's if you take standard liberal and then neoliberal view of the world, you can essentially divide it into two parts. One part which pertains to domestic policies in economics and social policies, and we know all they are. You know, in economics, it's obviously privatization, deregulation, lower taxes for the rich, and all the usual, you know, number of things which have been done since basically Reagan and Thatcher and continue to be done all the way until recent, and actually continue to be doing now, even now. And in the other part, is call it international part, we also knew what it was. It was lower tax rates, easier movement of capital, technology, especially financial capital, and even theoretically, an easier movement of labor. Now, when you look at that international part, we can see, well, that's gone. It has entirely changed. You know, as I was saying before, one uses coercion for economic purposes. One is using really tariff protection now, not only in the extreme way that Trump does it, but even the European Union does it. And movement of labor is practically gone, and actually we see even really movement and sort of impediments to movement of technology. That's very obvious with the U.S. sanctions on China. And we see also nowadays with the war, the impediments to the movement of really key raw materials. So the second part, the international part, has really now become mercantilistic. And that's the whole idea in that title. The title, what essentially means, we maintain the elements of neoliberalism domestically in some areas, like, for example, lower tax rates for the rich in the United States. We make them even more salient, but we entirely abandon the international part. Yeah. So we have neoliberalism at home and mercantilism abroad.
1: So that's interesting themes, which we will dig into in a little bit. But something you mentioned before I want to pick up on, that you mentioned in your book, that the most important fact of the last 50 years is the economic rise of Asia. Has the rest of the world really come to terms with that?
0: It's absolutely the most important element. There is no doubt about that. The rise of Asia is very similar to the rise of the Western countries, especially UK, then followed by France, Belgium, and ultimately the United States and Japan, to the rest of the world. Their incomes, as we know from the Industrial Revolution from the early 19th century, went up significantly. And the incomes of India and China, just to keep things simple, stayed the same, and in the case of China, that even went down. Now, when you look at that, what did it mean? It didn't just mean that the Western countries and Western people just became richer and nothing else changed. Well, really, it didn't mean that. It meant that the countries that became more developed had better technology, had military might, were able to refashion the world in the way that they thought it was good for them. That was when we got actually increased slave holding, transport of slaves, colonization, all really most of the third world. So that was really a big change, international change, which was due to the fact that group of countries became much more powerful than the others. I mean, Adam Smith, for example, in a quotation that is seldom cited in The Wealth of Nations, says exactly that. But maybe in several generations and possibly never, although we can never say never is a long time, you know. But there would be certainly sorts of exclusion in one way and on the other way of Russia from Europe, and consequently Russia, whether with Putin or without Putin, would have to move much more towards the south and

0: East. And if you look at that in a historical perspective, if you look at that probably from the time of Peter the Great and even earlier, it is a big change because Russia was always part of the European sort of geopolitical game and quite an active participant in it. And it is a change as well. By the idea of artificial intelligence and the belief that somehow people would become, the leaders would become more reasonable, they would not take the extreme steps, and the artificial intelligence would prove to such a world-changing technology that that it gives optimism to people. But as you know, even in the artificial intelligence, were it to accomplish everything that it's supposed to do, would lead to other problems, including unemployment and the dissatisfaction of maybe a different type of employees compared to the past and to the China effect. Three nuclear armed countries, Israel, U.S., and Russia, simultaneously being in wars. And I just cannot understand how that cannot be seen as an extremely grave situation.
1: We've talked about things on a national level and from a business perspective from markets, but let's pick up on something you talked about earlier, people, because you've written about this rise of new elite groups who benefit from both higher salaries and ownership of assets. Are these groups starting to look similar across different countries? And what does all of that mean for politics at home?
0: Yeah, they are somewhat similar. I would not exaggerate the similarity, but let me just say for the rich countries, essentially Western countries, plus of course Japan, Korea, and so forth, what we see is an increase in the number of people at the top, and more specifically top decile, which means top 10% by total income. So we find that a significant percentage of these people, one-third approximately in the United States, are simultaneously the richest capitalists and the richest wage earners. Now, you know, I have to really sort of bring things back into the perspective so that you get perspective of what it means. Historically, not early, but even capitalism of the 20th century was characterized by people at the top who were generally capitalists and had large property incomes, but they were not among people who were top wage earners. Oftentimes they didn't work at all. You had top wage earners, I suppose, doctors, lawyers, who had large income to put them at the top, but they didn't have large capital income. They had large labor income. Now, for the first time, we see people who, probably because they were really paid very high wages during their life, and then around 40 or 50, they have enough capital to become large capitalists, or maybe they have inherited that capital to start with. We see a very special elite that is really, in some sense, overcoming the division between capitalists and workers, because they are both richest capitalists and richest workers. So this is an entirely new elite. I gave it the name, Greek name, of homo plutic elite, meaning that they are equally wealthy in both factors of production, in terms of capital or financial assets, and in terms of labor, because they must be very highly skilled in order to have such high salaries that we observe. Now, this is not exactly the same as the Chinese elite, because in China we also see increased homoplutia. But what was interesting in the Chinese case is that the elite nowadays draws most of its income from the private sector, and there is significant professional managerial class that works in the private companies, whereas 40 years ago, most of the income, actually almost the entire income of the elite, was driven from the state sector, state-owned enterprises, party apparatus, and government apparatus. So there was a revolution at the top in China as well.
1: All of what you're talking about plays into the theme, that national market liberalism, where you've got economies that remain market-based internally but are increasingly structured by national priorities.

0: But he's driven by this elite you're talking about. Is this already the dominant global model or something that's yet to come?
1: No, I think it's already the dominant global model. And I think you actually define it perfectly. That's exactly what I meant by national market liberalism, that domestically the elites, the new elites that have been actually brought to power and, you know, that have benefited from neoliberal globalization, remain domestically committed to the same principles which they had before. In some cases, they actually may push these principles even further, and we don't really see much of a pushback on that. However, when it comes to the international relations, they have switched, they have changed. They have seen that they need to have, in their opinion, they need to have much more forceful, muscular, national protection, whatever, policy, which looks very much like mercantilist policy. So we have a wild, weird animal that we observe now, and I think we will see it actually more and more as the time passes. We have a fairly neoliberal or market-based domestic agenda, and we have mercantilism in external relations. And these two things were not considered fully compatible like only 20 or 30 years ago, because it was not considered compatible that you would have really essentially domestic market-based policies. And then when you go abroad, you say, well, forget about the market. I'm now going to use the power of my state to actually promote my own goals.
0: It seems like so many things are happening at the same time. We've got China's next phase of development, Europe's balancing strategy, US export controls on advanced technologies, and the growing role of BRICS and parts of the global south. It's all happening at the same time. Do you think that's part of this broader shift in how the global economy is organized, is being organized, will be organized?
1: I do, actually. I think it is part of that broader shift. And I have to say, going back to what we just said in the previous question,
0: yeah,
1: it's not only the global shift of the economy, it's a global shift of the world, by which I mean it's a political shift. It's the same time political and economic shift. We cannot, we could never fully speak of simply economics without looking at politics. There was always the interrelationship between the two. But we now see definitely, I think, when it comes to the international agenda, we see really politics sort of going together with economics, or actually sometimes even before economics. You know, that was this old adage, the old saying that trade follows the flag. And that's exactly what we see now. The flag and the trade go together. And oftentimes the flag goes there first and the trade comes next.
0: Branko, looking at all of this together, so economic fragmentation, geopolitical risks, financial volatility, and shifting development models, are we moving towards a more unstable growth model or one that settles into a new kind of order?
1: You know, when I actually finished the book and I was thinking, of course, the book is obviously, for obvious reasons, called like The Great Global Transformation. I was actually thinking, and it's not in the book directly, but I said, could it have been done differently? Could we have accommodated the rise of Asia and this total reshuffling of incomes in the world in a much more smooth, better way? And to be quite honest, I think we could not. And it is simply because our system was developed and designed in a way that was essentially unipolar, with the United States being at the top, not only economically, but politically, militarily, and after 1990, ideologically. And then with the emergence of new poles, and it's not only China, it's also India, it's Brazil, it's South Africa, maybe soon Nigeria, you actually lose some of that hegemony. And it is very difficult to manage the world in a most peaceful, quiet way when the interests are at stake and when the hegemon feels that others are sort of taking pieces of that power that the hegemon had. So I just think that, I don't know, I just think that it was not in the cards that we would be able to effect that transition in a most peaceful way.
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0: Coming up on A Future Agenda, chasing talent, why the hunt for...

0: Distinguished guests, ladies and gentlemen, welcome to CGTN's special program, The Power of Ideas. I'm your host, Huang Jiyuan. Today, we gather for a timely discussion titled History's Crossroads, The Future of Global Governance. We're facing a set of very complex circumstances, rising unilateralism, escalating geopolitical conflicts, and economic protectionism are posing serious challenges to global governance, alongside a growing demand for fairness, inclusivity, sustainability, and stability. This brings us to the critical crossroads. Where should we go from here? We're honored to have three distinguished speakers with us today to share their perspectives. They are Mr. Jomart Otobayev, former Prime Minister of Kyrgyzstan, Mr. Danilo Turk, former President of Slovenia, Professor Wang Wen, Dean of Chongyang Institute for Financial Studies at Renmin University of China. What kind of international order do we need to tackle complex global issues? How can new ideas and approaches make global governance more effective and inclusive? Our first speaker, Mr. Danilo Turk, former President of Slovenia, will share his perspective on renewing global governance and strengthening international cooperation. Please welcome Mr. Danilo Turk.
1: Let me start.
2: Civilization and reject cultural superiority. The Global Governance Initiative. We must pursue fair governance and prevent rule-making monopolies. These are not China's private offerings, but rather global public goods. Today, a majority of nations and international organizations explicitly support China's various initiatives because they reflect the aspiration and the sentiments of the vast majority of the world. What people

0: launch of the C5 plus one, namely China plus Central Asia platform, a historic summit held in Xi'an in 2023 and in Astana in 2025. Ambitious projects such as China-Kyrgyzstan-Uzbekistan railway and progress of the Trans-Caspian International Transport Route, also important in that respect. What sets Central Asia apart of its pragmatic multi-vector strategy? The countries in the region are navigating a complex geopolitical landscape. For these nations, partnering with China represents a historic chance to break their continental isolation and upgrade their infrastructure. Vision of the future. Ladies and gentlemen, in conclusion, I want to ask one question. What will this new, more just international order look like? It will not appear magically, nor is it likely to be entirely free of conflict. Don't expect it. China's increasing influence in the global governance acts as a driving force for change. The real fairness of the international system will not rely on any important capital anymore. Instead, it will depend on the actions of the Global South nations. Can they, like Central Asian countries, develop intelligent and balanced policies? Will they cooperate not by opposing others, but by backing shared rules that consider their interests? Today marks the start of the significant and complex historical phase. The period of monopoly over the truth is ending. We are entering the era of dialogue, where the voices of developing the world, Central Asia, and the entire Global South must be expressed confidently and assertively. Thank you for your attention.
1: Welcome back. You're watching CGTN's special program, The Power of Ideas, History's Crossroads, the Future of Global Governance. Our world is at a defining transition. Established systems are under pressure. New ideas and institutions are taking shape. The future of multilateralism, the roles of emerging economies, these are not abstract debates. These critical issues will define the future of global governance. We now proceed to our panel discussion, where our guests will exchange views and explore these questions together. So, Mr. Turk, first question is to you. Right now, we're seeing a lot of challenges to global governance. Do you think these challenges rise out of the declining will to cooperate, or because the institutions are outdated, they are not enough to deal with these challenges anymore?
2: Well, everybody can understand that the institution which was created in a particular historic moment cannot last forever without change. The institutions also have to adjust. And that adjustment of institutions takes different forms and sometimes happens quickly, sometimes it happens over a longer period of time. For example, after the ending of the Cold War, that was in early 1990s, there was a period of time when the cooperation among major powers in the United Nations Security Council was relatively good, and it was possible for the Council to take decisions which were not possible before. So the existing institutions can still play a useful role. The General Assembly of the United Nations adopted a resolution last year in August to convene a global conference on artificial intelligence, which will take place this year in Geneva. That shows that the global institutions of today can do useful work, but that is not guaranteed, and that it will be necessary to change them, to reform them. Now, how exactly should that reform look depends on the variety of factors. What I would like to emphasize is, let us not believe that things are immutable. Things can sometimes change very quickly, and I believe that on the issues such as artificial intelligence, the change will come quickly and somewhat unexpectedly.
1: is the world still

0: ready to cooperate?
1: Yes, I think the answer to that is yes. But of course, the cooperation among states, or cooperation more generally, always proceeds from the interests of those who cooperate. It shouldn't be asserted that the principle of cooperation takes over and it has precedence over national interest. I mean, it's the other way around. You know, of course, everybody wants to cooperate, but cooperate in pursuit of its own interests. And that is what makes cooperation difficult. Right now, we see very dramatic aspects of this problem in the war in the Gulf region, in the Middle East, and so forth, which, of course, would require a specialized discussion. But let us not forget, the national interest, the interest of the unit, the person, the organization, the state, is always the beginning. And everything else happens afterwards.
0: We'll definitely come back to the war in a bit. But first, I want to focus on big picture questions. So, Professor, how do you respond to concerns saying that with the different approaches to international relations?
2: Different international reform approach. Nowadays, some Western big power, they want to launch the revolution of the international system. They are dissatisfied with the existing international system. But for all the emerging economies, especially China, India, Brazil, we want to maintain the core of the UN Charter. So I think we just want to push the international system reform. We don't want to revolution, especially for China. China launched so many initiatives. In 2013, we have a Belt and Road initiative. And from 2022, we have a Global Development Initiative, and then Global Security Initiative, Global Civilization Initiative, and the Global Governance Initiative. But China's initiative or China's approach of international system reform, we don't want to force anyone to obey our initiative. We just provide the public goods. If you want to cooperate with us, yes, we appreciate. If you don't want, no problem. We just wait. We respect you. So I think this is the mutual respect. We just want to push the sustainable development and sustainable reform, or visible or useful pragmatical reform of the international system. That's China's approach.
0: What
2: developing country, especially for some big power, they feel anxiety about his existing hegemony position. So sometimes their media launch those propaganda or those approach to demonize the emerging economy. That's very obvious. If you look at those leading Western medias, most of the news about China are negative. It's don't concern too much or worry too much about Western criticism. We just keep the self-confidence and do our own things much better than before. Focus on our domestic solution. That will be make the things better and better.
0: Mr. Otabayev, what are some of the key structural barriers to conduct those reforms in the world today?
3: So the voice of it should be reformed. And I just put an example in International Monetary Fund quote, European countries have the similar size of economy as China's, but European countries maintained more than 26% of the global north. So the term is that main issue is that current governance system is not working. The sharpest example we just got from events in the Middle East. Governance doesn't work. Few people decide to bomb independent country, kill innocent people. Some people decide to

0: remove elected presidents from the power. This governance system not work UN Security Council because UN Security Council not performing its role, which it must perform for different reasons. So the intention of Global South country is to brainstorm of what should be done to improve global governance infrastructure.
1: Since both guests brought up the Middle East, I'll just go with this topic then. Chinese President Xi Jinping proposed the Global Security Initiative 4 years ago. How does that initiative that was born 4 years ago contribute to today's global security regime? Perhaps, Mr. Turk, you can start.
2: I think that all four initiatives that were voiced by President Xi showed a way forward. China obviously has a vision, and that vision is now put before the whole world. But China knows that nothing can be imposed. China does not wish to impose any formula on others. And that's very important, really. Therefore, the four initiatives, including the Global Security Initiative, are an invitation to a discussion to define that new security system, which can only come about as a result of an agreement. Unfortunately, we nowadays see very little capacity for that. If you look at the United States, or the current leadership of the United States, is not really interested in working with others. It's more interested in imposing its own ideas, its own will, with sometimes rather detrimental effects. If you look to other parts of the world, you will see that there is a degree of confusion and also lack of sense of direction. So I think that one has to appreciate what was achieved by the initiatives. They showed the direction. And obviously, that direction cannot be implemented overnight. It will take time, it will require modifications, it will require compromises, but the direction is there. And that, I think, is by far the most important.
1: Professor, since Mr. Turk mentioned compromises, a lot of countries in the world today don't want to compromise on anything. So how can we expect others to compromise?
3: I agree with Mr. Turk's opinion. I think nowadays it's really a very hard time. In the past 4 years, you know, there are so many military conflict happened. It's a tragedy. So many civilians died in Gaza, in Iran, in Russia, in Ukraine, in a few countries in Africa, even a few countries Latin American. So nowadays, I think it's a very right, very key timing for tasting the responsibilities of big power, especially big power, our best to push, to promote the peaceful negotiation. Just encourage all the parts of conflict, just sit together and negotiate and push the peaceful solution. I think this is very important.
1: Mr. Rodobayev, how are the Global South countries viewing the current turbulence in the global system?
0: I cannot answer for all Global South countries, but I want to provide my personal opinion on that respect. Security architecture not performing its role. For many years, not Middle East these days only. Look to these events in Afghanistan, Iraq, Libya. Does the unilateral actions of some powerful countries in those places brought world to more safer status or not? No. In that respect, we have to ask what should be done next. We must look how to revise it. But those who make unilateral actions, not yet listen it. So more lessons they will get before they would agree that something would happen. And current event in the Middle East, very powerful example of that old order of jungle law doesn't work. So again, the Global South countries should unite in provide more common voice.

0: one common powerful voice will be heard everywhere. How to make it? I think that the clusterization of approach would be useful instrument. We have BRICS, powerful economical countries around the world get united. We have Shanghai Cooperation Organization, which demonstrate that even bigger countries with sometimes different interests, look, India, Pakistan, China, Iran, members, full members of SCO, we find a common ground. We're coming out with resolution, legally bind decisions. So this clusterization could grow, or take ASEAN, perfect example of cooperation among the countries. So maybe this architecture of different clusters could not merge, but could unite in providing common voice.
1: But right now, protectionism, economic protectionism are...
0: borders and walls. Very simple. And when something gets isolated, they never will move healthy in economic development. Only competition and cooperation will improve economics of any entity, any country, any nation. So erecting barriers and beginning of the end of economic prosperity. In our part of the world, Central Asia, we are smaller than China. We want to cooperate with China, but we want to compete with China. Only that way will be healthy development. Mm-hmm. When you remove from competition, nothing will happen. Economics will not develop. Then work harmoniously together, everybody listening, not insisting, but cooperating.
1: Mr. Otabaev just said was about healthy competition, where we can grow, all grow together. What about the unhealthy ones, when people use security as a reason to say, no, we don't want to compete with you, we're just going to, you know, build up walls around ourselves?
2: Well, I think that he also explained the unhealthy character of current policies. This whole idea of reverting back to higher tariffs as an instrument of managing global economic relations, this is very harmful. And one of the things, and I believe that that's really an important principle here, is let us at least restore some of the arrangements that have proven in the recent past to lead the world forward. Let's restore what was already good. And let me give you a couple of examples. First, in the field of international trade, you see, there was an evolution since 1950s on reduction of tariffs. Then there were non-tariff barriers, such as the anti-dumping measures and other measures which do not focus on tariffs. And also that was regulated successfully. Then there was a need to move beyond trading in goods to trading in services as well, and also that was accomplished. And on top of everything, there was an international judiciary institution established, an international court within the World Trade Organization to deal with trade disputes. Now the appellate body of the court of the World Trade Organization is now blocked, because the United States doesn't want to appoint its judge into that. And of course, the whole system is now paralyzed. So I think that the first condition would be to end this politics of paralyzing the existing institutions and trying to restore what was good and what was already achieved. You don't have to change the world completely. You have to restore some of the good arrangements from the recent past. You have to avoid creating obstacles as a result of political whim or political will. The world can and has experienced regressions. One way of moving forward is to think very carefully of what needs to be restored from the good arrangements of the recent past and what has to be added as a very new quality or a new institutional arrangement. Now, in this context, the four initiatives of President Xi are very useful because they define the direction. But they say, look, if we want to make progress, we

0: have to go in that particular direction. And in order to go that direction, I would add this to the thought of President Xi. Well, there are certain things of the recent past which have to be restored, which were unfortunately abandoned recently, but have to be brought back because they create the stability which we need in order to move forward.
1: We have a lot of students here with us today, so I think I'll open the floor to them and see if they have any questions for you. Yeah, please.
2: Thank you so much, and I would like to ask a question for Mr. Turk. And so I have heard that you have contributed a lot to the global institutions. And so as a student, sometimes I will feel that the global institutions are far from our daily lives. So what do you think that how can the young people help rebuild the trust in the multilateral institutions and make them more relevant today? Thank you so much.
0: Yes, I recognize that this is a problem, especially with the international institutions which are dealing with issues of peace and security. Obviously, it is not easy to follow the dealings of United Nations Security Council. So what you got was very occasional reports in the media, which gave a few pieces, fragments, but never a full picture. Now, I understand that this is a very serious problem, and there are aspects of that problem which are not easy to address, if you want really to relate to the work of the organizations. I would think in particular about the questions of environmental protection, sustainability of development, and practical solutions in that regard. The United Nations and other international organizations have developed plans and have developed visions on what needs to be done, how it needs to be done, and so forth. And that can very easily be compared with what is happening in your own country or in the environment where you live. And I would like to give you a positive example of that. You see, when the United Nations Environmental Program defined the policies of protection of air quality, I was looking at these things. I was at about the same time invited to Xiamen in Fujian province, where they were establishing an Asian Academy of International Law. So I was asked to teach at that law school at Xiamen. And I was impressed when watching local news how careful and how very good the local TV programs about air quality in China and Xiamen in particular reflected that United Nations policy. It was clearly the direction which was shared globally and where results were achieved locally. So you see, wherever you have this fortunate combination that you can look at the global picture and you can do things locally, do it.
1: Thank you for that answer, and thank you for the question. Anybody else? Next? Yeah, please go ahead.
3: I would like to ask Professor Wang Wen. As students, we often hear about China's role in global governance, yet it can often feel distant and abstract. So, which parts of China's practice and experience in global governance you think that the most relevant and inspiring for young people today?
4: Now you are in the frontier of the international communication, international system, right? When you work in UN, there are very few Chinese employees compared to China's population.
0: Well, surely there was not proportionate representation. But there were some very powerful Chinese leaders in the UN Secretariat on Economic and Social Affairs. The Undersecretary General for Economic and Social Affairs was from China. And the fact that he was from China added authority to what he was saying. Because every time he said something, he said not only as an he talked not only as an experienced UN official, but also as a citizen of China, which is actually changing the world. Mm. So he has a secretariat in the future.
4: Yeah, so my final suggestion. I have a very brief suggestion to next generation students. First, improve our foreign language capacity, especially English. And so you can very fruitfully lead an international newspaper.

0: The one country, two systems gives it some very strong and unique advantages.
1: As Li Jiaying prepares to embark on her journey, it marks a moment when the Pearl of the Orient is reaching for the stars. 马洪家 CGTN at the Jiuquan Satellite Launch Center.
2: Media from overseas have noted how the crucial tasks of the Shenzhou 23 mission will advance China's goal to land on the moon by 2030. In an interview with AFP, Professor Panon is a key step. Turkish media says the Tiangong space station's expansion is a strategic shift towards sustainable human spaceflight. U.S. science outlets say China's advanced rocket technology and safety standards are enhancing its global aerospace influence, making the Shenzhou 23
3: private company with approved annual production capacity of 1.2 million tons of coal, and also classified as a high-gas coal mine. The authorities say the rescue efforts have been complicated by complex systems on the ground, large search area, and dangerous levels of toxic gases, raising risks of secondary disasters. They also pointed out that initial findings suggest the coal mine has committed serious violations. The mayor Chen said they must give the victims, their families, and the public a responsible account. The authorities also explained confusion at the scene and inaccurate worker records have led to incorrect early casualty figures. Now they will search for the missing at all costs, prioritize medical treatment, post-accident handling, and carry out comprehensive safety checks across industries in the city.
2: The Democratic Republic of the Congo says suspected Ebola cases in its latest outbreak have risen to 867, with 204 deaths reported. The World Health Organization has raised the country's Ebola risk level from high to very high, warning of a high risk to the rest of the region. Ugandan health authorities have confirmed three new Ebola cases linked to the outbreak in DR Congo, bringing the country's total to five, including its first locally transmitted infection. Officials are also appealing for international funding to strengthen containment efforts. The WHO and the Africa Centers for Disease Control and Prevention have launched a six-month prevention and response plan. The $319 million plan covers all 55 African Union member states. Michael Baleke reports from Kampala.
4: I know that the regional director is also coming.
5: An urgent appeal for funding and a warning that time matters. Health officials and disease experts meeting in Kampala say the next 3 months will be critical to containing the Ebola virus and preventing cross-border transmission. They say at least $24 million is needed to support surveillance, lab testing, case management, and border preparedness in high-risk areas. This as the Africa Centers for Disease Control is now accelerating efforts to develop a vaccine for the Bundibugyo strain.
4: We need by the end of this year to say that for Bundibugyo, we have vaccine, we have medicine. There is no choice. We don't want to see another outbreak, and we are asking ourselves, how can we contain that?
5: Officials are calling for closer coordination, not just inside the DRC, but across border communities most at risk.
6: What is happening in Ituri can happen anywhere, provided we relax as a global community. Therefore, the earlier we move and we work together in DRC and also the border districts of Uganda, the better for us.
5: Uganda is also seeking support to set up a dedicated facility near the DRC border for people crossing over, seeking treatment, an effort aimed at reducing the risk of importing cases.
6: In this particular case, we must make sure that even those who are coming for care, although we don't turn them away, but we must create a designated place. We do not really bring them in the country because then that means that there's a potential of importation for the meantime of the time we are having an outbreak.
5: Experts say the focus must continue to be on stopping the outbreak at its source in eastern DRC and putting preventative measures in place to keep it from spreading further across the region. Michael Baleke, CGTN, Kampala.
2: And here's a reminder of our top stories at this hour. The countdown to liftoff draws near for Shenzhou.

2023, China's first manned space mission this year. Mediators from Qatar and Pakistan step up diplomatic efforts on a deal towards ending the war on Iran. Tens of thousands of Italians protest in Rome against the war on Iran and a cost of living crisis. China continues to search for two more missing miners in a deadly coal mine explosion in Shanxi province. Before we go, this rare scene was captured in Jilin province. A northeast leopard with two cubs was seen strolling through the forest of the northeast China Tiger and Leopard National Park. Latest monitoring data shows the park's wild tiger population has grown from 27 in 2017 to around 70, while the number of leopards has nearly doubled from 42 to about 80. Researchers have also identified 8 Siberian tiger breeding families and 10 northeast leopard breeding families, with cub survival rates continuing to rise. We're going to leave you now with highlights of these leopards. I'm Kasturi Manikam. I'll see you at the top of the hour.

Here in Zhejiang Province, Cixi County, we can really enjoy this picturesque view. The stream running through the old town, the gray tiled roofs, and streets that are paved with stone. But we didn't come here just to enjoy this beauty, because I've heard that more than 1,000 years ago, people here used a very unique way to produce music. They actually used musical instruments that are made of porcelain. And now it has become an intangible cultural heritage. So let's discover the world of the porcelain music.

The person leading the rehearsal so energetically, it is exceptionally difficult to make a piece of celadon ware for use as a musical instrument.

instrument. The fact is that the tiniest detail impacts the quality of the sound. In everything, from the curvature of the edge of the bowl and the diameter of the mouth to the overall thickness.

0: control of the Strait of Hormuz. So I think Trump was, you know, Trump is never prepared to play any long game. So therefore, I think the Iranians read him correctly and have waited it out and come to a point where Trump clearly wants a deal, doesn't want to go back to a war or renewal of military hostilities. So that's where we are right now.
1: Tens of thousands of Italians have taken to the streets of Rome protesting the war on Iran, rising military spending and the growing cost of living crisis. Demonstrators on Friday said soaring energy prices and stagnant wages are increasing pressure on ordinary families.
2: For ordinary workers, the pressure is real. Fuel prices have jumped more than 30%, while wages have barely changed for years. Utility bills and grocery costs keep rising. Many families now run out of money by the second week of the month.
1: Italy's economy is forecast to rank among the weakest in the EU in 2026, even as its defense spending rises to 2% of GDP under NATO targets. Protesters have urged the government to focus more on Italians' wages, pensions and public welfare instead of military expansion. Multiple teams in North China's Shanxi province are racing to find two more missing miners trapped in a coal mine following a gas explosion. 128 people are receiving treatment for their injuries. The gas explosion hit the Liushenyu coal mine in Qinyuan County late Friday. Chang Tengfei has more.
3: We can see rail carts loaded with various rescue equipment ready to go underground. I have stayed by the mine entrance from last night until this morning, capturing footage of rescue work overnight. Rescue work hasn't stopped through the night. Rescue teams have rotating shifts underground and above ground. Our top priority is to locate all missing personnel. Overnight, we made some progress. All underground mine tunnels, including the waterlogged sections, have been surveyed. Right now, the search for the missing people are still underway in these waterlogged tunnels. This is our main focus. Tunnels without flooding and with better access were inspected multiple times. Rescuers returning to the surface said underground working conditions have improved. Gas concentrations have dropped further in the waterlogged...
4: Education, they are underrepresented in scientific field as well. So it's a big priority.
5: How do you assess China's achievements on advancing digital and STEM education, and how do you envision enhancing cooperation with China on those areas?
4: Of course, this visit is very much education and technology AI oriented. Mm-hmm. I think the whole world needs to learn from the Chinese experience and the progress, the exceptional progress that your country made during the last few years on digital education and the use of AI. The smart education platform of China that allowed to hundreds of millions of children around the world to have access to education. We all owe the church, the heritage site, our global network to safeguard UNESCO. So I'm not alone and I'm very excited to start this journey.
5: Mr. Director General, you're the first person from an Arab country and also the second from Africa to lead UNESCO. And with your very diverse professional background, as you mentioned, working as a tour guide in ancient Egyptian historical site, to more than three decades as faculty member at Helwan University and also serving in ministerial positions. So how has all these experiences shaped your understanding and vision, and also more importantly, what unique perspective do you think those experiences will help you to bring?
6: And a model for upholding international principles and safeguarding world peace, stability, and cooperation.
1: Let's speak to our correspondent, Alyosha Milenkovic, who joins us from Guangzhou, the capital of South China's Guangdong province. Alyosha, it's very good to see you in Guangzhou. Now, Guangdong has witnessed growing cooperation between China and Serbia, and several Guangdong-based companies have invested in Serbia. And direct flights from Guangdong also link the two countries. What are you observing?

Yes, as you mentioned, I'm in Guangzhou, very humid Guangzhou, to be honest. I just came from Russia covering a different story. But here we have to cover a very important story about China and Serbia. And as you mentioned, Serbian President Aleksandar Vučić is saying that this is most likely going to be the most important political visit in his political career. But this is not just a political visit. This is also economic visit. As you mentioned, here in Guangzhou, many companies have direct connections with Serbia. Just recently, until yesterday, another Serbian high-profile delegation was here in this city. They visited Xiaomi, they visited a number of other high-end, high-tech companies. And that's most likely because Serbia would like to move away from old technologies and buy a ticket to a AI train, data centers train. That's why Serbia is planning to invest huge in those new technology. And who is the best for that than China? That's why the Serbian delegation, high-profile Serbian delegation, was here until a couple of days ago. But that was just an introduction in what is following. And what is following is arrival of Serbian President Aleksandar Vučić with his huge delegation from Serbia in Beijing. We are expecting them today to land in Beijing. What he mentioned is that he expects that during his 5 days visit to China, they will sign over 30 agreements between Chinese companies and Serbian companies, and not just between companies, but also high-end political agreements as well. And there is a big reason for Serbia to invest so heavily in connections with China, because China is the single largest investor in the Serbian economy. In the past 14 years, China invested over $9 billion in Serbian economy. From the standpoint of an average, let's say, average person from the outside world, they will say, oh, it's not a lot. But Serbia is a country of 6.5 million people. Just in comparison, it is one quarter of Shanghai. That's the size of population. So that kind of investment for a country as Serbia is a huge amount of money. And it is not just that. Chinese companies employ over 40,000 local workers in Serbia. There is 35 Chinese companies at this moment operating in Serbia. And of course, there is people-to-people exchange. Over 180,000 Chinese tourists are coming to Serbia every year. And for Serbia, China is an extremely important partner. And of course, for the Chinese

0: interviewed Nikola Stojanovic, advisor to Speaker of National Assembly of Serbia. He says the visit delivers a message of stability amid global volatility. He also expects further cooperation in artificial intelligence and electric mobility, as well as cultural exchanges.
1: China and Serbia have a long-standing friendship. In fact, Serbia was the first European country to build a community with a shared future with China. The Serbian president is visiting China. What message is his visit sending about ties between the two countries?
2: The first key message that the president is bringing to China is stability. In, I would say, rather volatile international landscape, Serbia is a country which is a stable and reliable partner with China, but also a country which is stable domestically and has very stable long-term development and foreign policy agendas. So in that sense, this visit is for us a historic visit. And the President Vučić himself has stated that this is probably one of the biggest visits of his career as a president of the Republic of Serbia. And just the sheer number of agreements to be signed.
1: Great cooperation between China and Serbia. We have seen tremendous progress in Belt and Road projects. Which areas hold the biggest potential for future cooperation?
2: Serbia was the first country in our wider region, which is Central and Eastern Europe, to initially establish a comprehensive strategic partnership with China. And that was in 2016, during the visit of President Xi Jinping to Serbia. So during this visit and following after this visit, Serbia, as a pioneer of cooperation with China, established cooperation in a number of fields, which meant road infrastructure, railway infrastructure, energy, mining, automotive industry. But now, as we have established, again, as the first country in this part of the world, community with a shared future in the new era, a new quality of relationship with China, our cooperation is really emerging and going into new fields. So these new fields and areas that we hope our cooperation is going to develop in are robotics, advanced manufacturing, e-mobility, also chips manufacturing, artificial intelligence, all of these areas which are considered where China is at the global edge of technological development. And we as Serbia can also learn from the experiences of Chinese both companies and state-owned enterprises.
1: Many young people in Serbia are interested in China's technology development and culture. Why do you think this is?
2: Yes, there was economic development until now. There was economic cooperation. There was also cooperation in other fields of technology. But when it comes to people exchanges, I think we can do more here. So first of all, we were the first country in the region to establish visa-free travel with China. Also, at this point, there is airport airway connection between Serbia and couple, at this point, three Chinese cities. So the infrastructure for people-to-people ties is already there. But what we need to focus on right now is really having more Serbian students going to Chinese universities, having more people-to-people exchanges, cultural exchanges. And I have to indicate that this is also a two-way street. While the Serbian youth can learn more about Chinese technological companies, about the tech sphere, about Chinese social media. Also, we as Serbia are globally renowned for, let's say, our sports successes. Some of the globally renowned sports people are coming from Serbia, and this is also attracting a lot of attention from Chinese youth. So this is a two-way street and something that we can focus on a bit more in the upcoming period.
1: Pakistani Prime Minister Shahbaz Sharif has attended the signing of a memorandum of understanding to establish a sister province relationship between China's Xinjiang and Pakistan's Punjab. He arrived in Hangzhou on Saturday. Biran reports.
3: During his time here in Hangzhou, the Prime Minister expected to attend signing ceremonies, meet local business representatives, and also visit Chinese tech companies. And one of the key events among those are the Business-to-Business Investment Summit, bringing together senior officials.
4: In defense, we have collaborated. Pakistan and China have stood with each other through all ups and downs that they have

0: faced historically, but now the most important and urgent issue that the world is facing is one of climate, because we have seen the devastating effects that climate can have. And Pakistan and China not only share borders, we also share glaciers. So we need a glacier policy for the region that, that China can be a leader in. And President Xi Jinping has already shown his vision for that humanity and
1: propellant fueling operations. To learn more about the specific working conditions after the fueling, we have invited rocket propulsion system expert. Hello. The launch process has now entered the final countdown. All monitoring and preparatory work is dedicated to the liftoff. Could you please tell us the current status of the rocket?
2: We have checked a series of data, and currently the rocket is in good condition. After the rocket system enters the launch procedure, we will carry out a series of critical operations, including a functional survey of the control system, all of which are crucial for the final launch.
1: Thank you for your explanation. Compared to the previous rocket model, this rocket system has undergone 16 technical improvements, making it more reliable and safe. The flight will be more stable, and its anti-electromagnetic interference capability has also been strengthened. Compared to previous models of spacecraft, the Shenzhou 23 has seen upgrades and optimizations in both its hardware and software, giving it stronger comprehensive performance. It is fully capable of undertaking long-term crewed missions and a diverse range of space scientific research tasks.
3: Before the crew was officially introduced to the public on Saturday, one small detail had already fueled widespread speculation. The mission badge featuring the Bahinia flower, a symbol of Hong Kong. Wan Hong Che tells us why.
4: Meet Li Jiaying, the first astronaut from the Hong Kong Special Administrative Region.
5: I will give my all to complete every task. I will shoulder the mission of an astronaut, contributing my strength to the development of our motherland and our nation. I will not fall short of Hong Kong residents' expectations, and I shall live up to the great trust placed in me by the motherland.
4: Hong Kong SAR Chief Executive John Lee also congratulated Li Jiaying on becoming a member of the country's fourth batch of astronauts.
6: I sincerely thank the country for its trust in Hong Kong SAR and for its recognition and support of the city's innovation and technology community. I wish the Shenzhou 23 mission every success as it continues to write a new chapter in China's space achievements.
4: Li's journey into space is also encouraging more international researchers to base their space-related research efforts in Hong Kong.
7: China's now doing, and I'm saying, fantastic. I mean, I'm too old myself, you know, or I'd be signing up to try to get on board. But anyway, it's fantastic, and I think that's correct. It's the right decision, the right direction of travel. Having a mixed, you know, diversity, I fundamentally believe that Hong Kong can act as a global space sustainability hub for China, but based in Hong Kong under one country, two systems, gives it some very strong and unique advantages.
4: As Li Jiaying prepares to embark on her journey, it marks a moment when the Pole of the Orient is reaching for the stars. Wan Hong Jia, CGTN at the Zhouchuan Satellite Launch Center.
3: Among the Shenzhou 23 crew, one taikonaut will remain in orbit for a year, the longest continuous stay aboard the Tiangong space station. The return is expected to take place in 2027 through the Shenzhou 24 space show. The year-long mission is aimed at exploring the adaptability and the performance limits of humans. Crew member Chang Chiyuan says the mission puts greater demands on his physical and mental conditions.
8: Although half-year space missions have now become routine, the impacts of staying in orbit for one or even two more months remain largely unknown and could grow exponentially. Therefore, as an astronaut, if I were to undertake a one-year mission, I would first engage in rigorous training to boost my

0: physical fitness reserves. Meanwhile, I would make thorough psychological preparations and approach the mission with a steady mindset.
1: Nine space science experiments, totaling more than 50 kilograms, are heading to the China Space Station on this mission. The experiment's resources include crop seeds, biocatalytic and solar energy materials, and microbial samples. Among the highlights is China's first dynamic testing of a perovskite solar cells on the Tiangong Space Station. Researchers say the results could help advance lightweight, high-efficiency, low-cost, flexible photovoltaic technologies for satellites, deep space exploration, and future lunar bases. They also hope to grow rice through two consecutive generations in orbit.
2: Through this experiment, we hope to understand what effects space microgravity will have on the rice production process, which is required for the crew in long-term deep space exploratory class manned missions, and whether the space environment will affect rice genetic stability and what the underlying mechanisms might be.
3: On the Tiangong Space Station, taikonaut Li Chia-ying will conduct experiments, including operating Hong Kong's first scientific payload to monitor greenhouse gases. The device, the Multispectral Imaging Carbon Observer, known as the Tianyun camera, was sent into space earlier in May on the Tianzhou 10 cargo spacecraft. It's the world's first compact high-resolution collaborative detector for carbon dioxide and methane point sources.
4: The camera is like a space eye. It can image greenhouse gas emission sources around the Earth from an altitude of about. These data are critical data for the goals of carbon peak and carbon neutrality, giving China more credits and voice in global climate governance.
1: The Shenzhou 21 crew aboard the Tiangong Space Station are prepared for their fellow taikonauts' arrival, conducting a comprehensive inspection of the docking port to ensure a safe rendezvous. Cargo has been transferred from the Wentian module to the Mengtian module to make room for the Shenzhou 23 crew. Supplies for their stay are ready. The Shenzhou 21 crew has been on the Tiangong since November. They will return to Earth in a few days after the handover, bringing with them scientific experiment samples.
3: Let's talk about this upcoming mission with Cheng Fan, Associate Professor of Astronomy at Beijing Normal University. Professor Cheng, it's good to have you on the show. Now, Cheng Qiyuan will remain in orbit for a year. He's already said that this is going to put a greater demand on his physical and mental conditions. What kind of challenges do you foresee?
5: Right. So when you stay in space for a long period of time, there is the problem with bomb sort of a mass loss, and then the muscle atrophy, especially of the heart. So basically, the human body is highly efficient. If you think it doesn't need a lot of strength because of gravity, it would just waste away. So and also the psychological side of things is important. So all of that is in fact what people are trying to study in order to develop a support system for longer stay sort of in space. For example, if you want to go to Mars, it's a long journey. And if you go to the moon, because the journey is costly and dangerous, to be honest, then you want to cover a fixed amount of stay time with less missions. So you want to stay there for as long as possible. So this is the reason why they're doing it.
1: Well, Professor, the Shenzhou 10 cargo spacecraft launched earlier this month transported Hong Kong's first scientific experiment payload to the Tiangong Space Station there. What is the extent of Hong Kong and Macau's involvement in the country's manned space program?
5: It's actually being integrated.
3: I'm afraid we've lost Professor Cheng. Perhaps we'll talk to him a bit later on. Mm-hmm. Now, media from overseas have noted how the crucial tasks of the Shenzhou 23 mission will advance China's goal to land on the moon by 2030. In an interview with AFP, Professor Richard DeGreece from Australia's Macquarie University says China is gaining experience

0: long-duration orbital missions, and the one-year stay of a Taikonaut is a key step. Turkish media says the Tiangong space station's expansion is a strategic shift towards sustainable human spaceflight. U.S. science outlets say China's advanced rocket technology and safety standards are enhancing.
1: And let's bring back Zhang Fan, Associate Professor of Astronomy at Beijing Normal University. Professor Zhang, so the Tiangong 10 cargo spacecraft launched earlier this month transported Hong Kong's first scientific experiment payload to the Tiangong space station there. We just reported on that. So what is the extent of Hong Kong and Macau's involvement in China's space program?
2: Right, so they are being fully integrated into the space national program. So, for example, the first Hong Kong astronaut will fly later on, and then the Macau astronaut will fly later. They're also being trained right now, and also in terms of the instrument wise, the monitor, the greenhouse monitor you mentioned, it's not a small piece. It's a highly complex. It exists on the outside of the station as its own platform. So it's a very important part of the space station. So Hong Kong and Macau are not just doing small parts. So they're developing core components of the next generation of space program.
0: Now, just to verify and confirm for our viewers, it's yet to be confirmed which Taikonaut will remain in orbit for 1 year. Now, let's talk about the Shenzhou 23 spaceship features. It has multiple upgraded functions. Let's have a look at some of these features. As a new batch of spacecraft, upgrades include the return capsule's instrument system, human-machine interface, and miniaturized dashboard. The spaceship also optimizes the 3.5-hour fast rendezvous and docking, and reserved interfaces on the spacecraft are compatible with international cooperative payloads. So, Professor Cheng, how do you think Shenzhou 23 compares with its predecessors after all these improvements?
2: Right. So China has a completely new crew capsule under development that will be used for lunar landing as well. But at the same time, the older sort of a Shenzhou capsule is it keeps being upgraded. For example, this time, the upgrade of the electronics is needed for the short-duration rendezvous, and that's very important because if you go there fast enough, even if your solar panel doesn't extend, you have enough power to get there. So in terms of safety margin, that's a huge improvement. And also, on the other hand, the miniaturization of the panels, it's not just the total volume, it's also the geometry of how to arrange things. But the miniaturization, you can increase the downgoings of the payload capacity quite substantially. And because the cargo capsule can't actually re-enter, the experiments have to come down with people. This really increased the payout of the space station as a lab.
1: Well, Professor Zhang, two astronauts from Pakistan have already started training at the Astronaut Center of China now. So what is the bigger picture of China's international collaboration in the space sector?
2: Right. So China has been arguing that space should be a common good for all humanity. And China has been sort of nurturing the global south countries through a very comprehensive program. So basically, China inducts these countries by allowing them to do small-scale experiments, sort of mission uncritical to begin with, and then gradually graduates into this kind of more substantial integration with actual astronauts going on critical missions. So Pakistan is the furthest along this path, and obviously because there's a past role in monitoring the return capsules because it has to fly over Pakistan. So they have always been very helpful with the China manned program. So they're the furthest along.
1: Mm-hmm. Thank you so much for analysis, Professor Zhang Fan from Beijing Normal University. And the Shenzhou 23 is scheduled for liftoff at 11:08 p.m. Beijing time or 15:08 GMT. CGTN will bring you live coverage of the launch beginning 8 p.m. Beijing time. Do join us then for that special program.
0: And still to come on Global Watch. Cautious optimism prevails amid remarks from Iran and the United States that they're close to an understanding to end their conflict.
1: The Ebola outbreak worsens in the DRC as the number of confirmed cases rises to over 800 and more than 200 dead.

0: see the difference.
1: 。Serbian President Alexander Vucic has arrived in Beijing.
2: At this stage, we will not discuss the details of the nuclear issue. We know that our nuclear issue has served as a pretext for two wars of aggression against the Iranian people. Furthermore, we have already suffered illegal attacks during nuclear negotiations. This is why we have decided, responsibly and wisely, to prioritize an urgent issue for all of us, ending the war on all fronts, including Lebanon.
3: Iran is suggesting a 30 to 60 day window to work out details after an initial memorandum of understanding is agreed to. Jim Spellman, CGTN, Washington.
1: My colleague Jimmy Owen spoke to Dr. Maliha Lodi, Pakistan's former ambassador to the United States and permanent representative to the United Nations. She believes there is reason for cautious optimism and says that for now, Iran has the upper hand in negotiations with the U.S.
4: I think the fact that Pakistan's army chief has flown all the way to Tehran and has been involved for the last several hours in a dialogue with the top Iranian leadership indicates the fact that there is progress. That is also confirmed by the spokesman of the Iranian Foreign Ministry, who has said talks have reached a turning point. I think that's the expression he used. So I think on all sides, there seems to be cautious optimism. But we've been here so many times before, so I think one needs to take a more measured view and wait a little to see whether the positions of the two countries, which have been so far apart in recent months, have actually narrowed or not.
5: Iran clearly believes that it still has leverage through its regional position and its influence over the Strait of Hormuz. How much bargaining power does Iran really have?
4: Iran has played the long game. Iran has seen President Trump getting frustrated as well as desperate as domestic pressures mounted on him and his administration, and with midterm congressional elections looming. So Iran has had the upper hand also because of its strategic leverage by its control of the Strait of Hormuz. So I think Trump is never prepared to play any long game. So therefore, I think the Iranians read him correctly and have waited it out and come to a point where Trump clearly wants a deal, doesn't want to go back to a war or renewal of military hostilities. So that's where we are right now.
6: After years of displacement in Lebanon, some Syrian families are returning home after the escalation of fighting between Lebanon and Israel. But they're returning to devastated neighborhoods, damaged infrastructure and limited opportunities. Francesca Maria Lorenzini has more from the outskirts of Aleppo.
7: Little Ahmad was born in Lebanon, but Syria is his true home, a country he only set foot in recently. He is a Basel son. Basel left Syria right after the Battle of Aleppo, spending years in Lebanon seeking safety. After the recent escalation there, he and his family returned to their hometown on the outskirts of Aleppo.
6: The construction collapsed in a city north of the Philippine capital, Manila. Rescue teams are still searching for those still trapped. Authorities in the city of Angeles say the incident occurred at 3 this morning local time after heavy rain and strong winds hit on Saturday. The cause is under investigation.
1: The Democratic Republic of the Congo says suspected Ebola cases in its latest outbreak have risen to 867, with 204 deaths reported. The World Health Organization has raised the country's Ebola risk level from high to very high, warning of a high risk to the rest of the region. Ugandan health authorities, meanwhile, have confirmed 3 new Ebola cases linked to the outbreak in DR Congo, bringing the country's total to 5, including its first locally transmitted infection. Officials are also appealing for international funding to strengthen containment efforts. The WHO and the Africa Centers for Disease Control and Prevention have launched a 6-month prevention and response plan.
8: Really bring them in the country, because then that means that there's a potential of importation. For the meantime, over the time

0: we are having an outbreak.
1: Experts say the focus must continue to be on stopping the outbreak at its source in eastern DRC and putting preventative measures in place to keep it from spreading further.
2: Cautious optimism prevails amid remarks from Iran and the U.S. that they're close to an understanding to end their conflict.
3: The Ebola outbreak worsens in the DRC as the number of confirmed cases rises to over 800 and more than 200 dead.
2: And now to our latest episode of our special series, Sports at the Roof of the World. In this edition, we take a closer look at So Lung Kyron, a middle and long distance runner who specializes in the marathon from the Sisang Plateau. Earlier this year, he broke the 2-hour 10-minute barrier at the Wuxi Marathon, setting a new record for his region, an achievement he puts down to his grassland roots.
4: 超越自我，跑进国内纪录，对我来说是责任。一次一次突破自己，挑战自我，持续的把训练做到位，成绩一步一步的提升，走向全国，走向更高的水平。我叫索朗才人，西藏中长跑马拉松运动员。博朗 是祝福的意思，才人是长寿的意思。我在 家里面的话，就是比较想的就是比祝福和幸运长久一些的那种。是我是一个安多牧区的小孩，就是从小就在牧区里长大，放牧放牛羊，从小就在草原上奔跑，就是小时候的自己跑步放羊跑步本变成了现在我自己本能，变成了现在自己最喜欢的事业。我们家里有 五个兄弟姐妹，大姐把我养大的，从小就带大姐把我养大，然后大姐把我送到我们上学，上那句过那句孤儿院，然后这样小学毕业完了就是选拔上西藏自治区体校，差不多14岁开始格桑教练把我抓到专业队，那时候在拉萨选拔队友，教练来话也不多，教练是非常严肃，
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3: Before we go, this rare scene was captured in Jilin province. A northeast leopard with her two cubs were seen strolling through the forest of the northeast China Tiger and Leopard National Park. Latest monitoring data shows the park's wild tiger population has grown from 27 in 2017 to around 70 now, while the number of leopards has nearly doubled from 42 to about 80 today. Researchers have also identified 8 Siberian tiger breeding families and

0: Firearms have become the leading cause of death for children and adolescents in the United States. How can U.S. authorities combat this threat? I'm Mike Walter. Let's take it full frame.
1: Gun violence prevention in the U.S.
2: If we ban assault weapons, that will be a small victory for many of the American citizens, the people that live here in this country.
1: Finding ways to mitigate the crisis.
3: When I got home from the war, I realized the streets of D.C. was worse than a war zone. And everyone said, we have to do something about the violence in the community.
1: Meet those proposing solutions.
4: For survivors, we don't have the luxury of turning a blind eye from this issue or giving up. You know, this is something we live with every single day. And so, win or lose, I'm still in the ring. You know, I'm still a part of the fight.
1: Activists battling this ongoing threat.
5: This is a dramatic issue that we are attacking. Gun violence is painful, dramatic, tragic.
1: Gun violence, a public health crisis. Next.

0: Last year, gun violence claimed the lives of more than 48,000 people in the United States. Many of the deaths were preventable. I spoke to Jawana Hardy, co-founder of Guns Down Friday, about her work in helping survivors and families of shooting victims impacted by this crisis. Jawana Hardy is an Air Force veteran, co-founder of the grassroots Guns Down Friday, and she's also youth violence intervention specialist at Children's National Hospital in Washington, D.C. Ms. Hardy joined me in our studio in Washington, D.C.
1: And it's just heartbreaking.
2: I am a violence intervention specialist at Children's, and we see children under 14 that are shot in the community, and I'm their bedside when a child is shot, providing resources, walking those parents through the system and letting them know what to expect.
0: Gun violence disproportionately affects young African-American males. Their victim rate is 18 times higher than in white young men. I think a lot of people watch news coverage and see the violence out there and say, man, that's tough, that's terrible. How do you get from the point where you're kind of watching this and saying, oh, this is terrible, to, no, wait, I've got to step up, I've got to do something?
2: Yes, well, I spent time in the military, and in the military, my job was mortuary. So I work with the families, the soldiers' families that were lost in war. I also was on the Honor Guard. Resources for children affected by youth homicide, suicide, and mental health illnesses. Something else I had started realizing and was a lot of children were committing suicide because of the environment they were in. So I set off for that mission, and the kids that I, well, when I first started, my organization, we had about 25 kids. And seven of those children were murdered within 3 years. So when I first started, I just knew I could save every life. Every child that I come across, I would be able to save their life by just connecting with the community. And so after that seventh child passed away, I said, I have to take a different stance. I have to take a military route of saving lives. And that's when I started

0: form.
1: Yeah, it's I when I came home, I couldn't believe that the kids I was working with was dealing with the same trauma that I dealt with in the war. It just blew my mind that these kids were going through this. I always say the bullet goes so far. That bullet might hit one person, but it affects an entire community. So it just really blew my mind. And I introduced CBT, DBT, different therapies. Also something I recognize is the communities are resource heavy. We have a lot of resources out there, but they're not creative. They're not catered to the youth. I remember contacting an office and they said, Ms. Hardy, we just don't focus on the youth when it comes to gun violence.
0: What's the reaction when you hear something like that?
1: Oh, I get a lot of hate. So it's heartbreaking, and it also pushes me to keep going, to not give up on the youth, because if sometimes if I take a break, a mental health break, and I go back, nothing has been done with those families. No one is there. No one has worked with those families. So it's a beautiful thing, to know that, this organization exists, to just for the little things. I always say the small things make a difference in these families' lives.
2: Guns Down Friday offers a mobile trauma unit which organizes vigils, community gatherings, and provides essential resources to families affected by violence. Ms. Hardy also has a youth mentoring program.
0: Can you talk to me about the difficulty of your job?
1: Yes, I always say I go from the White House to the trap house. And the trap house is where, it might be an abandoned apartment where all the kids hang out. But, I really just take time for myself. I kind of grew up in the same environment, and I haven't become numb to it, but I'm used to it. So, by being so relatable, by being in the military, I also think about, growing up, my mom was a missionary in the church, and I can remember playing in the pews at funerals. So, just, playing around with my friends at a funeral while everyone else was like crying and sad. I think about my the people I work with at the cemetery. It's a lot of people that are in this profession, and I just say we're built for this. We're really built for this. A lot of people say, how do you do it, Miss Hardy? And I say, I don't know. I don't know. But I do take time for myself. I love to travel. And I always just get myself together and get right back in the game.
0: And you mentioned this work, doing mortuary work when you were in the military. Can you talk to me about the attributes you need to kind of get up each morning and do the work you do? Because clearly, dealing with families that are going through this much pain and hurt and witnessing this trauma has to be pretty tough.
1: Yes. I always say it doesn't matter how you lose someone, the pain is still the same. What you need is still the same. So I just find myself, sometimes it's a different family, but what they need is the same: mental health resources, a shoulder to cry on, assistance with the funeral, and things of that nature. So I've been doing this since this Guns Down Friday, since 2018, and the after effect is always the same. No matter if, even if it's a car accident, losing someone is traumatizing. A lot of people that are shot, don't die from the injury, but they die from bleeding out. So I've had children come to me and say, Miss Hardy, I was shot and I didn't go to the hospital. I used Stop the Bleed. I'm like, look, you still need to go to the hospital. But it's just exciting to see, that saving their lives, they know how to save their lives.
2: Over 2,500 children and teens die each year because of firearms in the United States.
0: Can you talk about some of the experiences that have helped shape you and really make you even more driven to provide the resources that you do?
1: Yes. Yeah, so when I first started

0: I really didn't know the families that I work with. So when I started the Guns Down Friday and the mentor group, I had a group of kids, specifically my first kids in the program, Kevo and DeMarcos, bright, loving kids. And I just knew no kid from my program. They all, I never imagined that any kid from my program would pass away. So I received a call one day that these two young men were shot and killed. I received a call saying they were shot. So I.
1: Reese Pratt was killed.
2: One of the words I've heard in both your responses, much more than
3: the minister expected to attend signing ceremonies, meet local business representatives, and also visit Chinese tech companies. And one of the key events among those are the Business to Business Investment Summit, bringing together senior officials and industry leaders from both sides. And the focus of the event will be on the
4: China's city of Suzhou. The meeting lays the foundation for the leaders' gathering in Shenzhen in November. Chinese Commerce Minister Wang Wentao has outlined the
5: outdoor digital markets remain open and predictable. Members also welcomed the positive role of multilateral trade negotiations and will continue efforts to bring agreements on investment facilitation and e-commerce into the WTO legal framework.
4: Apart from expanding digital trade collaboration and supporting the World Trade Organization, the ministers reached consensus in three other areas: advancing regional economic cooperation and integration through the Free Trade Area Agreement. Meanwhile, cities in western China are rapidly transforming its traditional industrial base into hubs for digital innovation and smart manufacturing. This transformation is on full display at the 8th Western China International Fair for Investment and Trade that's happening in Chongqing, which wraps up today. CGTN's Gong Ming spoke with experts and to look at how AI is shaping the region's industrial future.
6: Step onto the exhibition floor, visitors are immediately surrounded by cutting-edge AI technology. The venue is filled with intelligent robotic arms and humanoid robots interacting in real time. In one standout demonstration, industrial robots and humanoid machines work together seamlessly to carry out precision spot welding on automotive parts.
7: Our industrial robots use 3D vision for precise recognition, positioning, and grasping. A robotic arm then transports the components to the spot welding station. Meanwhile, humanoid robots autonomously navigate the floor to transport materials based on operational needs. This creates a fully unmanned operation, which significantly boosts production efficiency and improves overall product quality.
6: This high-tech showcase reflects a broader transformation underway across Chongqing. The traditional industrial hub is rapidly upgrading through smart manufacturing, with major automakers such as Chang'an and Cirrus already operating highly automated factories. To speed up the transition, local authorities are identifying the specific AI needs of manufacturers and directly

0: upgrades and digital transformation, we aim to elevate the overall capability of our manufacturing sector and build an advanced manufacturing center with global influence.
1: During the fair, more than 200 major projects were signed, with manufacturing accounting for 80% of the total. The United Kingdom, serving as the fair's guest of honor, sent its largest business delegation to Western China in recent years, looking to connect its advanced industries with Chongqing's fast-growing digital and green economy.
2: A lot of investment from Chongqing and encouragement from the government to develop this new manufacturing, so advanced manufacturing. It's also, of course, consistent with messages from the 15th five-year plan. You've now got this huge value added through technology and through AI in particular. The level of interest is, I think, pretty good. And I think that's a reflection of people's understanding that Chongqing and Western China actually offers a new growth opportunity.
3: Chongqing's push towards intelligent manufacturing reflects a border shift taking place across Western China. Cities like Chongqing are looking to upgrade traditional industries and strengthen their role in global economy. For me, CGTN, Chongqing.
4: Images may appear to be identical, but looks can be deceiving. The difference is not always obvious. It has to be discovered. There are always different sides to a story. We put the focus on the details. To see more, to understand better. CGTN. See the difference.
5: U.S. President Donald Trump says a peace agreement with Iran has been largely negotiated, with the final points under discussion. Trump says the agreement includes a process to reopen the Strait of Hormuz. Axios cites a U.S. official involved in the negotiations saying that a deal is close, and differences remain on the wording of several points. The Iranian Foreign Ministry says the two sides are in the final stages of concluding a memorandum of understanding. Tehran says discussions have been moving toward narrowing disagreements. Mediator Pakistan says talks between Army Chief Asim Munir and Iran's leadership have seen encouraging progress towards a final understanding. Jim Spellman reports from Washington.
6: U.S. President Donald Trump says significant progress has been made toward a peace deal with Iran. On social media, Trump posted, quote, "An agreement has been largely negotiated, subject to finalization between the United States of America, the Islamic Republic of Iran, and the various other countries." Going on to say, quote,
7: "Stage, we will not discuss the details of the nuclear issue. We know that our nuclear issue has served as a pretext for two wars of aggression against the Iranian people. Furthermore, we have already suffered illegal attacks during nuclear negotiations. This is why we have decided, responsibly and wisely, to prioritize an urgent issue for all of us, ending the war on all fronts, including Lebanon."
6: Iran is suggesting a 30 to 60 day window to work out details after an initial memorandum of understanding is agreed to. Jim Spellman, CGTN, Washington.
5: The Strait of Hormuz remains one of the world's most strategically important energy choke points. Safiya Saremir explains how Tehran has increasingly asserted its presence over the critical waters.
8: This narrow waterway carries a major share of global oil and gas shipments. I recently visited the Strait of Hormuz, where geopolitical tensions and international trade intersect. On May 23rd, Iran's IRGC Navy announced that 25 vessels had passed through the Strait of Hormuz within 24 hours under coordinated clearance procedures.
9: The international waterway
8: normalized greater influence over maritime traffic passing through these waters.
10: Look, it is undeniable in everyone's mind that the Strait of Hormuz, as a strategic strait, must secure interests for both Iran and Oman. We believe that the Strait of Hormuz can function on a scale comparable to the nationalization of the oil industry. it will certainly be based on a legal regime grounded in international

0: international law, the law of the sea, and the rights of the coastal states. Therefore, both the interests of the world's nations and our own rights will be safeguarded.
1: So much has been said about a potential implementation of a tolling system, but even officials at this level admit they do not have yet have the details.
0: Look, we are not receiving the money here. But certainly, those who have planned this at the national level can make announcements based on the general policies. It has not been officially announced yet.
1: Sepah Sarami, CGTN, Tehran.
2: Tens of thousands of Italians have taken to the streets of Rome protesting the war on Iran, rising military spending, and the growing cost of living crisis. Demonstrators on Friday said soaring energy prices and stagnant wages are increasing pressure on ordinary families.
3: For ordinary workers, the pressure is real. Fuel prices have jumped more than 30%, while wages have barely changed for years. Utility bills and grocery costs keep rising. Many families now run out of money by the second week of the month.
2: Italy's economy is forecast to rank among the weakest in the EU in 2026, even as its defense spending rises to 2% of GDP under NATO targets. Protesters have urged the government to focus more on Italians' wages, pensions, and public welfare instead of military expansion. 26 people have been rescued after a 9-story building under construction collapsed in the city north of the Philippine capital, Manila. Rescue teams are still searching for those still trapped. Authorities in the city of Angeles says the incident occurred at 3 this morning local time after heavy rain and strong winds hit on Saturday. The cause is under investigation still. The Democratic Republic of the Congo says suspected Ebola cases in its latest outbreak have risen to 867, with 204 deaths reported. The World Health Organization has raised the country's Ebola risk level from high to very high, warning of a high risk to the rest of the region. Ugandan health authorities have confirmed 3 new Ebola cases linked to the outbreak in DR Congo, bringing the country's total to 5. That's including its first locally transmitted infection. Officials are also appealing for international funding to strengthen containment efforts. The WHO and the Africa Centers for Disease Control and Prevention have launched a 6-month prevention and response plan. The $319 million plan covers all 55 African Union member states. Michael Belake reports from Kampala.
4: I know that the return data is also coming.
5: An urgent appeal for funding and a warning that time matters. Health officials and disease experts meeting in Kampala say the next 3 months will be critical to containing the Ebola virus and preventing cross-border transmission. They say at least $24 million is needed to support surveillance, lab testing, case management, and border preparedness in high-risk areas. This as the Africa Centers for Disease Control is now accelerating efforts to develop a vaccine for the Bundibugyo strain.
4: We need by the end of this year to say that for Bundibugyo, we have vaccine, we have medicine. There is no choice. We don't want to see another outbreak, and we are asking ourselves, how can we contain that?
5: Officials are calling for closer coordination, not just inside the DRC, but across border communities most at risk.
6: What is happening in Ituri can happen anywhere, provided we relax as a global community. Therefore, the earlier we move and we work together in DRC and also the border districts of Uganda, the better for us.
5: Uganda is also seeking support to set up a dedicated facility near the DRC border for people crossing over seeking treatment, an effort aimed at reducing the risk of importing cases.
6: In this particular case, we must make sure that even those who are coming for care, although we don't turn them away, but we must create a designated place. We do not really bring them in the country because then that means that there's a potential of importation for the meantime of the time we are having an outbreak.
5: Experts say the focus must continue to be on

0: stopping the outbreak at its source in eastern DRC and putting preventative measures in place to keep it from spreading further across the region. Michael Balekesi, GTN, Kampala.
1: Breaking news, at least 24 people have been killed and more than 82 others injured from a blast on a shuttle train in Pakistan. The train was carrying security personnel in Pakistan's southwest Balochistan province on Sunday. CGTN will keep you updated.
2: Facing the unknown is always difficult.In a world in turmoil, it's easy to lose orientation. But when the storms come, we have to see the possibilities, reinvent, find new opportunities, discover a path forward. 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
1: China's latest manned space mission, Shenzhou 23, is scheduled to blast off at 11:08 p.m. Beijing time. That's about 11 hours away from now. That the mission's crew members are Zhu Yangzhu, Zhang Zhiyuan, and Li Jiaying. They are making final adjustments and verifications. They have rehearsed key fly steps and emergency contingency plans. CMG reporter Tian Ruonan has more at the Jiuquan Satellite Launch Center in northwest China.
3: 我现在就是在酒泉卫星发射中心的这个发射区。
4: I am at the launch area of the Jiuquan Satellite Launch Center, about 150 meters from the launch pad. Yesterday at 5 p.m., the spacecraft rocket combination completed all propellant fueling operations. To learn more about the specific working conditions after the fueling, we have invited a rocket propulsion system expert. Hello, the launch process has now entered.The final countdown. All monitoring and preparatory work is dedicated to the liftoff. Could you please tell us the current status of the rocket?
5: We have checked a series of data, and currently the rocket is in good condition. After the rocket system enters the launch procedure, we will carry out a series of critical operations, including a functional survey of the control system, all of which are crucial for the final launch.
4: Thank you for your explanation. Compared to the previous rocket model, this rocket system has undergone 16 technical improvements, making it more reliable and safe. The flight will be more stable, and its anti-electromagnetic interference capability has also been strengthened. Compared to previous models of spacecraft, the Shenzhou 23 has seen upgrades and optimizations in both its hardware and software, giving it stronger comprehensive performance. It is fully capable of undertaking long-term crewed missions and a diverse range of space scientific research tasks.
1: Before the crew was officially introduced to the public on Saturday, one small detail had already fueled widespread speculation. The mission badge featuring the bohemia flower, a symbol of Hong Kong. Wang Hongjia tells us why.
6: Hong Jianyuan, Li Jiaying.
7: Meet Li Jiaying, the first astronaut from the Hong Kong Special Administrative Region.
8: I will give my all to complete every task. I will shoulder the mission of an astronaut, contributing my strength to the development of our motherland and our nation. I will not fall short of Hong Kong residents' expectations, and I shall live up to the great trust placed in me by the motherland.
7: Li comes from the fourth batch of astronauts and will act as a payload specialist in the Shenzhou 23 mission. Before being selected, she worked in the Hong Kong Police Force. Well, this time in space, she is not the only one from Hong Kong SAR. Earlier carried by the Tianzhou 10 spaceship, the Multispectral Imaging Carbon Observatory has already arrived at the Tiangong Space Station.
9: I hope our homegrown Hong Kong Taikonaut can operate this locally led scientific payload and leverage collected data to support China's dual carbon goals and tackle climate change. We also expect her to capture precise imagery of the Guangdong, Hong Kong, Macau Greater Bay Area via our special camera.

0: Hong Kong SAR Chief Executive John Lee also congratulated Li Jiayin on becoming a member of the country's fourth batch of astronauts.
1: I sincerely thank the country for its trust in Hong Kong SAR and for its recognition and support of the city's innovation and technology community. I wish the Shenzhou 23 mission every success as it continues to write a new chapter in China's space achievements.
0: Li's journey into space is also encouraging more international researchers to base their space-related research efforts in Hong Kong.
2: China's now doing, and I'm saying fantastic. I mean, I'm too old myself, you know, or I'd be signing up to try to get on board. But anyway, it's fantastic, and I think that's correct. It's the right decision, the right direction of travel. Having a mixed, you know, diversity, I fundamentally believe that Hong Kong can act as a global space sustainability hub for China, but based in Hong Kong under one country, two systems, gives it some very strong and unique advantages.
0: As Li Jiayin prepares to embark on her journey, it marks a moment when the Pole of the Orient is reaching for the stars. Wang Hongjia, CGTN, at the Zhou Chuan Satellite Launch Center.
3: The Shenzhou 23 is scheduled to lift off at 11:08 p.m. Beijing time or 15:08 GMT time. CGTN will bring you live coverage of the launch. Do join us then for that special program there. And let's recap the headlines this hour. Serbian President Aleksandar Vučić arrives in Beijing for his first state visit to China. Cautious optimism prevails after remarks from Iran and the U.S. that they are close to an understanding to end their conflict. Tens of thousands of Italians protesting in Rome against war on Iran and the cost of living crisis. Final checks are under more than 82 others injured from a blast on a shuttle train in Pakistan. The train was carrying security personnel in Pakistan's southwest Balochistan province on Sunday. CTN will keep you updated. And that's all we have for now on the world today. I'm Xia Cheng in Beijing. I'll speak to you soon.

0: Hello and welcome to Biz Talk. I am Lincoln Humphreys. Now, 1 year after the implementation of China's private sector promotion law, the focus is shifting from policy signals to real world impact. At a time of intensifying global competition, in some ways fragmentation and economic transformation, China is placing renewed emphasis on creating a more stable, transparent and innovation-friendly environment for private enterprises. So how effective has the law been in restoring confidence, improving market access and supporting long-term business growth? And as China pushes for high-quality development, what role will private companies play in driving the next stage of this economy? Today on BizTalk, we're examining the first-year impacts of the private sector promotion law and what it signals for the future of China's private economy. Joining us today is Andy Mok, Research Fellow at the Center for China and Globalization, Liu Qing, Director of the Investment Research Department at Chung Kong Graduate School of Business, and Dongfan Ming, General Manager of Shanghai Xinmai Foods. Thank you all very much for joining us. Fan Ming, I can start with you, please. Let me ask you, Xinmai food industry, it's been operating for nearly three decades now and has developed a presence in the premium bakery sector. The company is also a major supplier for a range of international luxury brands as well as five-star hotels. As a second-generation entrepreneur now leading this family business, how have you personally experienced the changes in the business environment over the past year following the implementation of this law?
1: Yeah, thank you, host. So on your question, honestly, I think we are a business that has run for about 28 years. A single law on paper does not really change how things feel day to day. I think what it changes is really the conversations that we have on a daily basis with our bank, with the buyers, and with the team, and also with ourselves when we decide where to put the next big investment in. So I think I would rather point to what we did than what we felt. So last year, the most concrete change was that we have built another factory in Dongguan in Guangdong province. So I think this multi-province, multi-year expansion is the vote of confidence that we actually actually can put down the kind of money that we believe in the future that this policy has changed for us. As the second generation that you have mentioned, the question I'm always weighing is whether to keep building the way my father did or to expand the bet he made. So I think this past year, when we have introduced this law, the policy direction was part of why that we want to invest more.
0: Yeah, real world results, such an exemplification of what we're talking about here. Andy Mok, if I can bring you in now, 1 year after the implementation of the law, what do you see as the biggest change in the business environment for private enterprises in China?
2: Well, Lincoln, as we just heard from the situation on the ground, it absolutely changes behavior. But what I think is from a structural perspective, what it does is it provides a floor for entrepreneurs, because instead of relying on policy, which can change from year to year, the government's stance towards private enterprise is now enshrined in law, I think, which gives them much greater confidence for making investments for expansion, whether that's a domestic enterprise or if it's for a foreign enterprise. And I think it shows the progression that China is making towards a much more advanced economy that is also globally integrated.
0: Thank you. And Professor Liu Qing, can I bring you in now from an investment and research perspective? Has market sentiment toward China's private sector improved tangibly over the past year from what you've seen? And what indicators do you look at when evaluating whether this confidence is genuinely recovering?
3: When I look at investments in China, and especially for the private enterprises, I look at three things, right? One is that you basically need to talk to the private entrepreneurs and you hear what they say, right? And the second thing is that you look at the fundamentals. Are the fundamentals improving? For example, the revenues and the profits of these companies. And the third thing is basically you can look at market returns, look at stock prices. And since the last year, I do have seen some positive changes, right? For example, if you look at the Chinese, publicly listed companies as a whole, actually the profit growth is not that great. Since last year, the total market, if you look at the whole market as a whole, the profit went up roughly 1%. But if you look at the private enterprises versus state-owned enterprises, you would find that the private companies actually, the private increased much more than the state-owned enterprises. That's one indication. The second indication is that if you look at the stock prices, actually, the private-owned companies also went up, much more than the state-owned enterprises. One of the reasons that actually, if you look at the Chinese high-tech sector, right, and that's that has been booming in the last year. The majority of the companies are actually from the private sector. So these things are, you can see the numbers. They're improving. The second thing is that you can obviously talk to the entrepreneurs, and I think everybody is encouraged by the law. And but of course, for the law to actually have real impacts, that I think takes time.
0: Andy, can I bring you in on the sentiment side of this law? Has the law mainly improved confidence psychologically, or are companies already seeing practical benefits on the ground?
2: Well, I think those are both related, Lincoln, because businesses rely on predictability. And what we have here, of course, is Keynes talked about animal spirits, that if business sentiment increases, optimism increases. This means business people, investors are more willing to make investments, to hire more, to overall expand their business. So I think, again, this is not just an important signal, but it also, because of its irreversibility, as I mentioned earlier, policies can change. Laws are much, much harder to change. So I think this is a very clear signal on the part of China's government, but also is something that is something that businesses can rely on moving forward. And I think that is a very, very positive indicator for both confidence and actual decision making.
0: Nice to have it coming from both sides, of course. Fan Ming, if I can bring you back in, you mentioned about the expansion there in Dongguan. Has your company, it has seen those tangible benefits. If you could expand on how that expansion was aided specifically by the implementation of this law.
1: Yeah, I think we do definitely see tangible benefits. I think first, financing has generally become much cheaper for us. Our borrowing rates have come down, and just as telling, banks actually now compete for our business. I think for the past months, there were about three banks actually come to our office asking to cooperate with us, to give money to us. So I think we, a few years ago, the texture of that relationship with the bank ran the other way. And second, actually, I think recognition that comes with real help attached. So our local government, so Shanghai Baoshan District, they have organized a quality award competition for us. So this year we received a quality award, and it did not just arrive as a certificate. It actually came with practical guidance on raising our stance that customs officials actually asked to come to our office proactively to walk us through the export policies and how to actually use them. So a government department coming to a manufacturer our size and saying, oh, here's how we can help you sell abroad. I think that really tells you something about how the policy can help
3: that range. And in

0: obviously, the increased amount of money is demanded by many sectors, right? By the private individuals, by the quite slowly. But at the micro level, you do. I think many businesses do feel like the financing environment is getting better. Another point is that if you look at the whole financing system, on average, the interest rate has been decreasing, right, over time. That's good news for financing. The second thing is that the stock market is doing quite well, and that's also good for equity financing. So I would say that overall, in the last year, the financing environment has been improved.
1: Here on BizTalk, we connect the dots, shedding light on the real stories behind the economic landscape. To better understand China's dynamism and the economies and rhythms of business, propelling new drivers of growth.
2: China.
3: China.
1: BizTalk, your window into China and the global economy. Only on BizTalk.
4: Andy, can I bring you in to expand on this internationally? Of course, working for the Center for Globalization, do you think the law also sends a signal to foreign investors about China's long-term economic direction here?
5: Well, I think the law is very, very clear on this in that it calls for equal access to land, labor, capital, data, technology for all enterprises, local and foreign. So I think hesitancy among foreign businesses, namely because of the trade conflict between China and the United States. So now that we are in a truce, perhaps a fragile truce, that this development comes at a good time. And I think we can see it more as a forward bet to raise confidence among foreign businesses, again, that China, with its large market, increasingly attractive market dynamics, really is a place for further investment and business expansion.
4: Professor Liu, can I ask you on that one there, what additional support can be given in the policy areas to help drive business expansion in the current environment?
0: I think at the macro level, there are two very important things. One is that, you know, the change the structure of the Chinese economy, right? You know, in the past, you know, a few decades, actually, the Chinese economy has been driven primarily by investments, not by consumption, right? And I think in the future, actually, the government has already decided, and it's agreed by many economists that consumption is more important in terms of driving future growth, right? So changing the structure of the Chinese economy, that's one important thing. The second thing is actually the housing market. There are many, many sectors in the economy, so the government has already laid out many policies, and they have some very positive effect. But it takes time for the housing market to stabilize and then go up. When that happens, the growth in consumption would happen, and as a result, private enterprises in China, because if you look at the private enterprises, right, most of them are in the service sector, and they serve the people's consumption. So when consumption pick up, the private sector would also pick up.
4: Andy, can I loop you in on that question of the obstacles and barriers that you still see at the moment, and perhaps what additional support do private enterprises still need to overcome them?
5: Sure. Well, you know, in addition to what we've heard about, you know, what can still be done, the law creates obligations, but the real key is actually enforcement. So China is an enormous country. It's diverse. You know, sometimes it

0: said that China is a big market, but it might not be a strong market. And what that means is that when we look at the dual circulation strategy, one of the goals is to strengthen in the domestic market the link between manufacturing, distribution, and consumption. So I think what this law promises, and again, you know, we have to ensure that it is effectively and equally applied throughout the country, is that it makes it easier for domestic firms, say, in Shanghai, to expand to other parts of China, because there are still regional barriers that prevents, again, the market from operating in a more optimal fashion. And I think this is, of course, one of the objectives of this law is to address some of those issues to support the realization of the domestic side of the dual circulation strategy.
1: Sure. Fan Ming, at the operational level, what kind of government support would make the biggest difference for your business right now?
2: Yeah, I think I'm not going to ask for subsidies, but I think what we really need is enabling infrastructure. I think two things are on top of my mind. One is the talent. I think the talent in the food industry is still very lacking. A skilled pastry chef or a food technologist is really hard to hire these days. So I think we will benefit hugely from a stronger vocational training in food manufacturing. So industry aligned curriculum and tighter links between technical schools and factories like us. I think second is really the consistent enforcement of food safety and labeling rules across the industry. So I think in Shanghai, rule enforcement is much, much stricter than other provinces.
1: Andy, can I bring you back in on how important it is to have a very transparent and predictable business environment for China's broader economic competitiveness? How much does that matter in regard to this law?
0: Well, I think it's a crucial plank, Lincoln. So we can also look at this in the broader context of high quality development, which of course is China's overarching goal for the 15th five-year plan and beyond. And what we've seen, of course, is that that has to be accomplished through new productive forces, which is primarily high technology like advanced manufacturing, embodied AI, smart robots, et cetera. So I think, and of course, the private sector is a leading force here, as Professor Liu mentioned, in space, certainly in robotics, et cetera. So I think it is very, very important for this transition, again, to high quality development and through new productive forces as well.
1: Andy, can I lean on you for a second for some more international and global perspective on this one as a follow-up? In terms of global competition, where do you think Chinese private firms still hold the greatest advantage here with regards to this law?
0: Well, I think that's shifting in very dramatic ways, Lincoln. So, of course, China has long been known as the workshop of the world, delivering high quality, very cost competitive goods. But what we're seeing, especially in the last year or two, is a transition where foreign companies are not just coming to China for the market or to source inexpensive goods, but actually to partner with Chinese companies that have advanced technologies. Look at the Chinese EV sector, where global brands like Cadillac, Volkswagen are coming here for Chinese technology to deploy globally. You know, we see this again as an increasingly powerful macro trend.
3: We ask how they set strategy and how they navigate in an increasingly competitive market. Real talk, real business. Join the conversation. Biz Talk, only on CGTN.
1: Fan Ming, if I can bring you back.

0: in China that even within generations things are changing wholesale. In your view, what's the biggest shift in how businesses are built and managed today?
1: Yeah, I think the biggest shift is that my generation built with data and brand first, while my parents' generation, they built with relationship and product first. I think they're not opposed. Relationships and products still matter because I just came from a business dinner. but the order is reversed. So I think we track customer behavior from day one. We think about brand positioning before we expand the product line. We make decisions in weeks where the previous generation saw in seasons. So I think some of that is faster. Some of that is more anxious. Both are rare.
0: Yeah, the media environment these days.
1: Product feedback and also what the product we want to make. And people give me a lot of feedback and advice on what kind of product they want. So I think the same channel that builds your channel or builds a brand also gives your customer real-time feedback. I think that collapses the distance between making something and finding out whether we can make our own brands and our own products.
0: Yeah, that pace and scale of the feedback is often overwhelming, but also very valuable. Professor Liu, investors today, are they favouring, Fan Ming spoke there about it, so data-driven these days. Are investors today favouring hard tech and innovation-driven firms over the more traditional private businesses, or is there still a balance there?
2: For the current period, definitely there's a big tilt towards high tech, right? Because, you know, actually for the whole China as a nation, going high tech and moving up the value chain is very, very important. You know, from the investor's point of view, actually, if you look at the past year, the high tech industry actually is going through the roof. If you look at actually private enterprises, they are badly needed in China for three primary reasons. One is for their innovation. The second is for their efficiency. And third is for their employment, actually. The first two, you know, innovation and efficiency, they're kind of connected and they're very badly needed for the high-tech industry. But the third one, employment, actually is also very, very big, right? Because not everybody can do high-tech. If you look at the an average Joe, right? He's probably not in high-tech. Most of the people are doing traditional stuff. So I would say that currently it's still favoring high-tech, but in the long run, I think everything is very important, yeah.
0: Sure, Andy, if I can get you to expand there on what Professor Liu said in terms of innovation and its importance to the economy in an increasingly competitive global environment, how critical is a strong private sector in terms of investment for China's innovation capacity?
3: Well, I think it's very important, Lincoln. You know, and again, you know, we know how ferociously competitive the Chinese domestic market is. And I think that has both positives and negatives. You know, the positive, of course, is, as we've heard from Jake, it shortens product cycles. It conditions consumers, I would say customers, whether they're consumers, businesses, or even government, to be even more demanding. So what this means, I think, for Chinese enterprises and foreign enterprises that have learned to compete in the Chinese market is that one description I've heard is that being in the China market is like being on a high gravity planet, right? So you can walk and jump in China. You can fly when you go outside of China.
0: Gentlemen, it's been fascinating to learn so much and delve into the implications and applications of this law in the very much in a real world capacity. So to round off the show, I'd like to give you all the chance to tell me what gives you the most confidence about
3: enterprises, but I would say startups, because even large private enterprises sometimes can move slowly in adopting new technology. IBM in the US is a great example of that. So I think what gives me the greatest confidence is, again, the speed at which things happen in China.

0: China, as well as, I think, the entrepreneurial courage of many Chinese, whether they're domestic or whether they're coming back from overseas. Because when you have more private enterprises, startups trying new things, just by the law of large numbers, you will have more success. So I think China really is a supercharged environment for this kind of innovation.
1: Professor Liu, I'll give you a chance there. What do you see that gives you the greatest confidence for opportunities in the private sector?
2: Things that I think the housing bubble collapse, right? So that has been several years in the making. And I think we're probably reaching the end of it, maybe another 12 months, and we can probably get out of it. So that's generally you know, good for the economy. And the third thing is that I think the Chinese private enterprises has demonstrated the great efficiency, great innovation, and you know, sort of, I think they can continue to do better in the future. I have done a study that look at all the Chinese innovation, and I was amazed by how fast the progress has been. And a lot of that innovation still currently is in the research form. And I think in the next 5 to 10 years, and many of those are going to be show up in a product form. So I have a great you know, optimism in terms of you know, the Chinese you know, private companies do well in the future.
1: And finally, to you, Fan Ming, you very much have real pastry skin in the game. What makes you most optimistic about the private sector in China at the moment? Conversely, what do you see as the biggest challenges?
3: My greatest confidence comes from the manufacturing depth of the Chinese supply chain. So for every innovative product that we want to have, we can source the ingredients very fast. We can find the suppliers with great cost and with great quality, so we can make the products possible. So right now we ship to every part of the world. We ship to USA, to Canada, like to Korea, to Southeast Asia. So our products are very good quality, but also with a very low price points because of the manufacturing depth that we have in China.
1: And on that note there, we'll have to wrap things up. It is, of course, 1 year after the implementation of the private sector promotion law. The conversation has, of course, no longer just been about policy supports, about long-term confidence, innovation. We spoke so much about that at length, and sustainable growth. So as China moves towards high-quality development, the role of private enterprises will remain critical, ever more so, not only as drivers of growth, but also as engines of innovation and market vitality and, of course, employment. Thank you very much to all of you gentlemen for joining us and giving us all of your insight. And that is, for now, all from me and the team here at BizTalk. Thank you for talking, Biz. We'll see you next time.

0: Serbian President Aleksandar Vučić arrives in Beijing for his first state visit to China. At least 27 people are killed in a blast targeting a shuttle train in southwest Pakistan. Cautious optimism prevails after remarks from Iran and the U.S. that they are close to an understanding to end their conflict. Final checks are underway for tonight's launch of the Shenzhou 23, with one of its taikonauts set to live in space for a year. Hello there, this is The World Today on CGTN. I'm Xia Chengyan, Beijing. Our top story. Serbian President Aleksandar Vučić has arrived in Beijing for a state visit to China. Our reporter Feng Yilei has the latest.
1: I'm here at Beijing International Airport, where Serbian President Aleksandar Vučić has just arrived for a state visit to China at the invitation of Chinese President Xi Jinping. The visit will run from May 24th to May 28th, and this marks Vučić's first state visit to China as Serbia's president. And Chinese officials have highlighted the importance they attach to the trip. President Xi Jinping and Premier Li Qiang

0: are both expected to hold separate meetings with the Serbian leader, exchanging views on bilateral ties and international issues of common concern. Related to join China in building a community with a shared future in a new era. The numbers highlight just how far the partnership has developed. The Hungary-Serbia high-speed railway now links Belgrade to the Hungarian border in about 70 minutes. Chinese investment has expanded across Serbia, from green hydrogen projects, road projects, high-tech manufacturing, and energy security. Analysts say Vucic's visit, following a series of visits by other international leaders, reflects a broader global trend. As supply chain shifts and geopolitical tensions reshape the international landscape, many middle power countries are increasingly
1: latest.
2: 我现在就是在酒泉卫星发射中心的这个发射区。
3: I am at the launch area of the 酒泉 Satellite Launch Center, about 150 meters from the launch pad. Yesterday at 5 p.m., the spacecraft rocket combination completed all propellant fueling operations. To learn more about the specific working conditions after the fueling, we have invited a rocket propulsion system expert. Hello. The launch process has now entered the final countdown. All monitoring and preparatory work is dedicated to the liftoff. Could you please tell us the current status of the rocket?
4: We have checked a series of data, and currently the rocket is in good condition. After the rocket system enters the launch procedure, we will carry out a series of critical operations, including a functional survey of the control system, all of which are crucial for the final launch.
3: Thank you for your explanation. Compared to the previous rocket model, this rocket system has undergone 16 technical improvements.Making it more reliable and safe. The flight will be more stable, and its anti-electromagnetic interference capability has also been strengthened. Compared to previous models of spacecraft, the Shenzhou 23 has seen upgrades and optimizations in both its hardware and software, giving it stronger comprehensive performance. It is fully capable of undertaking long-term crewed missions and a diverse range of space scientific research tasks.
5: Shenzhou 23 is the second among China's newest batch of spacecraft and the first crewed mission of this series. The spacecraft has undergone several important upgrades to address bottlenecks in space. He Yu, an expert from China Aerospace Science and Technology Corporation there, explains the upgrades.
6: We have

0: through two consecutive generations in orbit.
1: Through this experiment, we hope to understand what effects space microgravity will have on the rice production process, which is required for the crew in long-term deep space exploratory class manned missions, and whether the space environment will affect rice genetic stability and what the underlying mechanisms might be.
0: On the Tiangong Space Station, taikonaut Li Jiaying will conduct experiments, including operating Hong Kong's first scientific payload to monitor greenhouse gases. The device, the multispectral imaging carbon observer known as the Tianyun camera, was sent into space earlier in May on the Tianzhou 10 cargo spacecraft. It's the world's first compact, high-resolution collaborative detector for carbon dioxide and methane point resources.
2: The camera is like a space eye. It can image greenhouse gas emission sources around the Earth from an altitude of about 400 kilometers. It tells the exact areas where carbon dioxide and methane are being emitted, and in what quantities. These data are critical data for the goals of carbon peak and carbon neutrality, giving China more credits and voice in global climate governance.
3: Images may appear to be identical, but looks can be deceiving. The difference is not always obvious. It has to be discovered. There are always different sides to a story. We put the focus on the details. To see more, to understand better. CGTN. See the difference.
0: At least 27 people have been killed and more than 82 others injured from a blast targeting a shuttle train in southwest Pakistan. The train in Balochistan province was carrying security personnel. The passengers aboard were headed to their hometowns for the Eid holidays. Authorities said a large number of women and children are among the injured. Sources said preliminary investigation suggests that the attack was carried out using a suicide vehicle-borne improvised explosive device packed with over 70 kilograms of explosives. CGTN will keep you updated when more details become available. U.S. President Donald Trump says a peace agreement with Iran has been largely negotiated, with the final points under discussion. Trump says,
4: and details of the deal are currently being discussed and will be announced shortly. Trump also says he spoke on the phone with Israeli Prime Minister Benjamin Netanyahu, and earlier he held a call with leaders from regional powers, including Saudi Arabia, Qatar, the UAE, Egypt, Turkey, and Pakistan. U.S. Secretary of State Marco Rubio is in India and was asked about the status of peace talks.
5: There's been some progress done, some progress made. Even as I speak to you now, there's some work being done. There is a chance that whether it's later today, tomorrow, in a couple of days, we may have something to say. But this issue needs to be solved, as the president has said, one way or the other. Iran can never have a nuclear weapon. The straits need to be opened without tolls. They need to turn over their enriched uranium. They need to turn over their highly enriched uranium.
4: At the White House Sunday, President Trump met with his main negotiators, Vice President J.D. Vance, Special Envoy Steve Witkoff, and his son-in-law, Jared Kushner. Delegations from Qatar and Pakistan travel to Iran as part of the diplomatic push to end the war. Iran's president and foreign minister met with Pakistan's army chief in Tehran Saturday. A foreign ministry spokesman says the two sides are closing in on an agreement and that Iran is focused on a commitment to end hostilities before nuclear talks take place.
6: At this stage, we will not discuss the details of the nuclear issue. We know that our nuclear issue has served as a pretext for two wars of aggression against the Iranian people. Furthermore, we have already suffered illegal attacks during nuclear negotiations. This is why we have decided, responsibly and wisely, to prioritize an urgent issue for all of us, ending the war on all fronts, including Lebanon.
4: Iran is suggesting a 30 to 60 day window to work out details after an initial memorandum of understanding is agreed to. Jim Spellman, CGTN, Washington.
0: My colleague Jamie Owen spoke to Dr. Maliha Lodi, Pakistan's former ambassador to the United States and permanent representative.

0: to the United Nations. She believes there is reason for cautious optimism and says that for now, Iran has the upper hand in negotiations with the U.S.
1: I think the fact that Pakistan's army chief has flown all the way to Tehran and has been involved for the last several hours in a dialogue with the top Iranian leadership indicates the fact that there is progress. That is also confirmed by the spokesman of the Iranian Foreign Ministry, who has said talks have reached a turning point. I think that's the expression he used. So I think on all sides, there seems to be cautious optimism. But we've been here so many times before, so I think one needs to take a more measured view and wait a little to see whether the positions of the two countries, which have been so far apart in recent months, have actually narrowed or not.
2: Iran clearly believes that it still has leverage through its regional position and its influence over the Strait of Hormuz. How much bargaining power does Iran really have?
1: Iran has played the long game. Iran has seen President Trump getting frustrated as well as desperate as domestic pressures mounted on him and his administration, and with
0: still mourning their children killed by a strike on the first day the U.S. and Israel attacked Iran. CDTN's Safira Sarami visits the school where students were killed.
3: To better understand the impact of the February 28th strike, we traveled from Tehran to Minab in southern Iran. After nearly 25 hours on the road, we reached the Shajar-e-Taiba school, where the attack happened while the U.S. military was carrying out the strikes. Today, much of the school is damaged, and the classrooms where students once studied are now empty.
4: I came here to see what remains of the classrooms where students once spent their days. Before U.S. strikes these
3: rooms, families returned to remember the children they lost.
5: I am the mother of these two boys, Ahmad Raza and Javed. One was in second grade and the other in fifth grade. I took this photo on their first day of school, here at the same school. This was their classroom, which is now destroyed. When I come here, I remember the days when I used to pick them up and they were playing. But today I come here and there is no trace of them.
3: Parents say the day of the strike quickly turned into chaos as families rushed toward the school and hospitals looking for their children.
6: That day was a very difficult day and a very bitter tragedy. When we arrived, we saw that the hospital, the streets, and the school were all filled with smoke, fire, and dust. It was very terrifying.
3: Some families say they never found the complete bodies.
7: No intact bodies.
3: Others still struggle to speak about what they experienced that day.
8: I kept looking for my children. I kept searching for them everywhere. I hoped I would bring them out alive, but I couldn't. That day was different.
3: Months later, the destroyed school remains a painful reminder for families in Minab, a place where children once studied and where many parents say their lives changed forever. Sefer Sarami, CGTN, Minab.
0: Tens of thousands of Italians have taken to the streets of Rome, protesting the war on Iran, rising military spending, and a growing cost of living crisis. Demonstrators on Friday said soaring energy prices and stagnant wages are increasing pressure on ordinary families.
9: For ordinary workers, the pressure is real. Fuel prices have jumped more than 30%. While wages have barely changed for years. Utility bills and grocery costs keep rising. Many families now run out of money by the second week of the month.
0: Italy's economy is forecast to rank among the weakest in the EU in 2026. That's even as its defense spending rises to 2% of its GDP under NATO targets. Protesters have urged the government

0: to focus more on Italians' wages, pensions, and public welfare instead of military expansion. The 22nd China International Cultural Industries Fair is underway in the southern city of Shenzhen. Our reporter Xu Hua speaks with artists and experts on how artificial intelligence is reshaping art and creativity.
1: Reactions.
2: 100% AI generated.
1: The Oscars banned it. Spotify is trying to regulate it responsibly. Artists are protesting Christie's AI auction.
3: AI is arriving fast, and nowhere is the debate more intense than in Shenzhen, where the Forum of Building Up China's Cultural Strength and the 22nd China International Cultural Industries Fair are being held. We took our questions to the exhibition floor. Here's what we found.
4: I think, yes, AI is going to be, you know, taking off some jobs in the future. Yeah, because it's revolutionary.
5: A lot of creative ideas now come from AI. It brings us positive energy.
6: So that's the general feeling out there, a mix of excitement and anxiety. But how creators are actually using AI right now, let's go find out.
1: Here at ICIF, AI is no longer just a buzzword. It's now deeply integrated into real industries, powered by increasingly advanced large models. Take WorkBuddy, for example, an AI agent designed specifically for professional workplace environment.
6: So now with this AI agent, I want to generate a travel promo video for Shenzhen. Let's try.
1: It took less than 3 minutes to see the final result, with multiple landmarks of Shenzhen included.
7: WorkBuddy actually carries our multimodal model. Once connected to cloud servers, it can call on different large models with various capabilities to create the final content.
1: For some creators, AI is making their toys feel more like a friend than just a toy.
8: We teamed up with the tech company Absolute Pi to co-create a new product, AI Nylon. It lets the virtual character connect with children on a much deeper, more emotional level.
1: In the age of artificial intelligence, what is it?
9: Stronger comprehensive performance. It is fully capable of undertaking long-term crewed missions and a diverse range of space scientific research tasks.
0: China is ensuring the taikonauts safely by upgrading protection on the windows of their spacecraft. Last year, a window on the Shenzhou 20 spacecraft was struck by space debris while in orbit, leaving visible cracks. This time,

0: a bit for one year there, the longest continuous stay aboard the Tiangong space station. The return is expected to take place in 2027 through the Shenzhou 24 spaceship. The year-long mission is aimed at exploring the adaptability and performance limits of humans. Crew member Zhang Zhiyuan says the mission puts greater demands on his physical and mental conditions.
1: 虽然说我们现在半年期的任务已经是常态化了。
2: Although half-year space missions have now become routine, the impacts of staying in orbit for one or even two more months remain largely unknown and could grow exponentially. Therefore, as an astronaut, if I were to undertake a one-year mission, I would first engage in rigorous training to boost my physical fitness reserves. Meanwhile, I would make thorough psychological preparations and approach the mission with a steady mindset.
0: 9 space science experiments totaling more than 50 then for that special program.
3: Images may appear to be identical, but looks can be deceiving. The difference is not always obvious. It has to be discovered. There are always different sides to a story. We put the focus on the details. To see more, to understand better. CGTN. See the difference.
0: At least 27 people have been killed and more than 82 others injured from a blast targeting a shuttle train in southwest Pakistan. The train in Balochistan province was carrying security personnel. The passengers aboard were headed to their hometowns for the Eid holidays. Authorities said a large number of women and children are among the injured. Sources said preliminary investigations suggest the attack was carried out using a suicide vehicle-borne improvised explosive device packed with over 70 kilograms of explosives. CGTN will bring you more details when they become available. U.S. President Donald Trump says a peace agreement with Iran has been largely negotiated, with the final points under discussion. Trump says the agreement includes a process to reopen the Strait of Hormuz. Axios cites a U.S. official involved in the negotiations saying that a deal is close, and differences remain on the wording of several points. The Iranian Foreign Ministry says the two sides are in the final stages of concluding a memorandum of understanding. Tehran says discussions have been moving toward narrowing disagreements. Mediator Pakistan says talks between Army Chief Asim Munir and Iran's leadership have seen encouraging progress towards a final understanding. Jim Spellman has more from Washington.
4: U.S. President Donald Trump says significant progress has been made toward a peace deal with Iran. On social media, Trump posted, quote, "An agreement has been largely negotiated, subject to finalization between the United States of America, the Islamic Republic of Iran, and the various other countries." Going on to say, quote, "Final aspects and details of the deal are currently being discussed and will be announced shortly." Trump also says he spoke on the phone with Israeli Prime Minister Benjamin Netanyahu, and earlier he held a call with leaders from regional powers, including Saudi Arabia, Qatar, the UAE, Egypt, Turkey, and Pakistan. U.S. Secretary of State Marco Rubio is in India and was asked about the status of peace talks.
5: There's been some progress done, some progress made. Even as I speak to you now, there's some work being done. There is a chance that whether it's later today, tomorrow, in a couple days, we may have something to say. But this issue needs to be solved, as the president has said, one way or the other. Iran can never have a nuclear weapon. The straits need to be opened without tolls. They need to turn over their enriched uranium. They need to turn over their highly enriched uranium.
4: At the White House Sunday, President Trump met with his main negotiators, Vice President J.D. Vance, Special Envoy Steve Witkoff, and his son-in-law, Jared Kushner. Delegations from Qatar and Pakistan traveled to Iran as part of the diplomatic push to end the war. Iran's president and foreign minister met with Pakistan's army chief in Tehran Saturday. A foreign ministry spokesman says the two sides are closing in on an agreement and that Iran is focused on a commitment to end hostilities before nuclear talks take place.
6: At this stage, we will not discuss the details of the nuclear issue. We know that our nuclear issue has served as a pretext for two wars of aggression against the Iranian people. Furthermore, we have already suffered illegal attacks during nuclear negotiations. This is why we have decided

0: decided, responsibly and wisely, to prioritize an urgent issue for all of us, ending the war on all fronts, including Lebanon.
1: Iran is suggesting a 30 to 60 day window to work out details after an initial memorandum of understanding is agreed to. Jim Spellman, CGTN, Washington.
2: My colleague Jamie Owen spoke to Dr. Maliha Lodi, Pakistan's former ambassador to the U.S. and permanent representative to the United Nations. She believes there is reason for cautious optimism and says that for now, Iran has the upper hand in negotiations with the United States.
3: I think the fact that Pakistan's army chief has flown all the way to Tehran and has been involved for the last several hours in a dialogue with the top Iranian leadership indicates the fact that there is progress. That is also confirmed by the spokesman of the Iranian Foreign Ministry, who has said talks have reached a turning point. I think that's the expression he used. So I think on all sides, there seems to be cautious optimism. But we've been here so many times before, so I think one needs to take a more measured view and wait a little to see whether the positions of the two countries, which have been so far apart in recent months, have actually narrowed or not.
4: Iran clearly believes that it still has leverage through its regional position and its influence over the Strait of Hormuz. How much bargaining power does Iran really have?
3: Iran has played the long game. Iran has seen President Trump getting frustrated as well as desperate as domestic pressures mounted on him and his administration, and with midterm congressional elections looming. So Iran has had the upper hand also because of its strategic leverage by its control of the Strait of Hormuz. So I think Trump is never prepared to play any long game. So therefore, I think the Iranians read him correctly and have waited it out and come to a point where Trump clearly wants a deal, doesn't want to go back to a war or renewal of military hostilities. So that's where we are right now.
2: The Strait of Hormuz remains one of the world's most strategically important energy choke points. Safira Saremi explains how Tehran has increasingly asserted its presence over the critical waters.
5: This narrow waterway carries a major share of global oil and gas shipments. I recently visited the Strait of Hormuz, where geopolitical tensions and international trade intersect. On May 23rd, Iran's IRGC Navy announced that 25 vessels had passed through the Strait of Hormuz within 24 hours under coordinated clearance procedures.
6: The international waterway you're seeing behind me is the main point of contention between the U.S. and Iran. Iran claims it has authority on this area, and IRGC has said several times any passage must be done in coordination with IRGC, and is also planning to implement a new tolling system. On the other side, U.S. disapproves of this plan strongly and says this place is an international waterway and navigation should be happening freely.
5: Amid competing claims and rising tensions, Iranian officials are looking toward the future in which they hope to formalize greater influence over maritime traffic passing through these waters.
7: Look, it is undeniable in everyone's mind that the Strait of Hormuz, as a strategic strait, must secure interests for both Iran and Oman. We believe that the Strait of Hormuz can function on a scale comparable to the nationalization of the oil industry. It will certainly be based on a legal regime grounded in international law, the law of the sea, and the rights of the coastal states. Therefore, both the interests of the world's nations and our own rights will be safeguarded.
5: So much has been said about a potential implementation of a tolling system, but even officials at this level admit they do not yet have the details.
7: Look, we are not receiving the money here. But certainly, those who have planned this at the national level can make announcements based on the general policies. It has not been officially announced yet.
5: Sepah Salami, CGTN, Tehran.
2: Tens of thousands of Italians have taken to the streets of Rome protesting the war on Iran. Rising military spending and the growing cost of living crisis. Demonstrators on Friday said soaring energy prices and the stagnant wages are increasing pressure on ordinary families.
8: For ordinary workers, the pressure is real. Fuel prices have jumped more than 30%, while wages have barely changed for years. Utility bills and grocery costs keep rising. Many families now run out of money by the second week of the month.
2: Italy's economy is forecast to rank among the weakest in the EU in 2026, even as its defense spending rises to 2% of GDP under NATO targets. Protesters have urged the government to focus more on Italians' wages, pensions, and public welfare instead of military expansion. The Democratic Republic of the Congo says suspected Ebola cases in its latest outbreak have risen to 867, with 204 deaths reported. The World Health Organization has raised the country's Ebola risk level from high to very high, warning of a high risk to the rest of the region. Ugandan health authorities have confirmed three new Ebola cases linked to the outbreak in DR Congo, bringing the country's total to five, including its first locally transmitted infection. Officials are also appealing for international funding to strengthen containment efforts. The WHO and the Africa Centers for Disease Control and Prevention have launched a six-month prevention and response plan. The $319 million plan covers all 55 African Union member states. Michael Balake reports from Kampala.
9: I know that the return data is also coming.
10: An urgent appeal for funding and a warning that time matters. Health officials and disease experts meeting in Kampala say the next 3 months will be critical to containing the Ebola virus and preventing cross-border transmission. They say at least $24 million is needed to support surveillance, lab testing, case management and border preparedness in high-risk areas. This as the Africa Centers for Disease Control is now accelerating efforts to develop a vaccine for the Bundibugyo strain.
9: We need by the end of this year to say that for Bundibugyo, we have vaccine, we have medicine. There is no choice. We don't want to see another outbreak, and we are asking ourselves, how can we contain that?
10: Officials are calling for closer coordination, not just inside the DRC, but across border communities most at risk.
11: What is happening in Ituri can happen anywhere, provided we relax as a global community. Therefore, the earlier we move and we work together in DRC and also the border districts of Uganda, the better for us.
10: Uganda is also seeking support to set up a dedicated facility near the DRC border for people crossing over, seeking treatment, an effort aimed at reducing the risk of importing cases.
11: In this particular case, we must make sure that even those who are coming for care, although we don't turn them away, but we must create a designated place. We do not really bring them in the country because then that means that there's a potential of importation for the meantime of the time we are having an outbreak.
10: Experts say the focus must continue to be on stopping the outbreak at its source in eastern DRC and putting preventative measures in place to keep it from spreading further across the region. Michael Balike, CGTN, Kampala.
2: Let's recap the headlines this hour. Serbian President Aleksandar Vučić arrives in Beijing for his first day visit to China. Final checks are underway for tonight's launch of the Shenzhou 23, with one of its taikonauts set to live in space for a year. At least 27 people are killed and dozens injured in a blast targeting a shuttle train in southwestern Pakistan. Cautious optimism prevails after remarks from Iran and the U.S. that they are close to an understanding to end their conflict. The first group of students under the China-Malaysia Railway Talent Program have graduated. A ceremony was held in Liuzhou in South China's Guangxi Zhuang Autonomous Region. The graduates will take part in the construction, operation, and maintenance of the East Coast Rail Link, a flagship project under the Belt and Road Initiative.

0: The 665 kilometer railway will enhance regional connectivity and support eastern Malaysia's economic development. They'll train 5,000 railway professionals.
1: I'm so delighted to receive this graduation certificate today. Over the past year in China, I have learned a great deal of railway technology, and I have made so many Chinese friends. And I hope I can bring the skill that I have acquired back to Malaysia in the future.
2: 全线实施，逐步转入到呢后续的攻坚。
3: The project has entered a crucial phase from full-scale construction to preparation for operation and joint commissioning tests. We aim to open the railway in early 2027. Leveraging China's full industrial chain advantages in railway development, we are nurturing high-quality construction, management and operation talents for Malaysia. A stable professional team will be left for long-term operation to ensure sustainable social and economic development of local communities.
0: Before we go, this rare scene with monitoring data shows the park's wild tiger population has grown from 27 in 2017 to around 70 today, while the number of leopards has nearly doubled from 42 to about 80. Researchers have also identified 8 Siberian tiger breeding families and 10 northeast...

0: status to thousands of undocumented migrants, framing it as both an act of social justice and economic necessity. But this move stands in sharp contrast with a broader European shift towards stricter border controls, deportations and increasing political resistance to migration. So this week on the program, we ask, is Spain's decision to regularize migrant status a shift towards a labor-first strategy? And more broadly, what can be done to address the root causes of illegal migration in Africa? I'm Beatrice Marshall. Welcome to Talk Africa.
1: So the data says that between 75 to 80% of Africans are moving within the continent, and the rest that move outside of the continent include asylum seekers, regular migration and irregular migration. And the numbers that we see in the media about irregular migration is really a fraction of all the numbers that we are speaking about. And the only problem here when we are speaking about the numbers, the death toll
0: you're focusing on, what are the factors that are forcing the migrants to leave their home countries in Africa, and which regions do most migrants originate from in the past 1 year?
1: Of course, the top reason for migration is conflict. So as we speak, we have 23 ongoing armed conflicts in Africa. So that is the first driver for migration. The second is climate mobility. Climate change crisis lead to a lot of mobility. And we still, of course, have some different the Sahel region. So they top the mobility in Africa.
0: Right. So, Ambassador, there are a lot of these countries on migration. Let's talk about Spain. Can now Spain's gesture of regularizing the status of over 500,000 migrants form the basis of negotiations for fairer, more balanced approaches to the migration crisis in the future?
1: Well, in reality, I cannot say that trying to...

0: to do what we call externalization of borders, where they push the problem towards us. That is one factor which is dealing with the problem of migration in the context of policing migration, only security. And we are a young continent. In 2050, one in every three individuals that are in working age will be African. So we will be the HR pool of the world. But of course, this is one of the things that it's affecting the narrative in Europe because of the politics. It's not only about the numbers, right, but the politics, because a lot of the right-wing parties in Europe is using that card, despite the numbers do not speak to what they call for, but politically they push back against the governments that accept big numbers of migrants to be naturalized.
1: Ambassador, you know, Africa and the African Union has always talked about African solutions to Africa's problems, and ultimately addressing migration, which has been a focus of the continent for decades, means addressing the root causes. What practical steps should African governments, working with partners, prioritize to reduce forced migration and create more opportunities at home to solve this migration issue?
0: Like stopping the guns, this is number one, because the conflicts are the top driver for mobility with all its sides, migration or refugees and asylum seekers. The second will be development. We really have to find different means to develop and not depend on making huge difference. And we have seen now there is a sort of awakening when it comes to Africa's minerals and the added value and chain added value, which will make a huge difference in the development than the leaving everything to investors from outside of the continent. And we have been witnessing now the movement in some of the countries like Dangote in Nigeria doing the refineries. That would definitely make a difference. Is trying to replicate that in other African states. Mm-hmm. So instead of outsourcing this to outside of the continent, if we have the big investors, the big African investors, to move within the continent, it will make a difference for our development. So I think this is where we should really focus, to depend on ourselves for our development rather than go after other agendas that are not really so far benefiting us since our independence.
1: All right. Ambassador Namira Negum, Director of the African Migration Observatory under the African Union, thank you very much for speaking with us. Well, let's now unpack these developments. We invited the International Organization for Migration and a number of European migration agencies to join us, but they were unable to take part. Well, I'm now joined by a panel of experts, all joining via Zoom. Joining from Johannesburg, Dr. Margaret Monyani, founder and executive director of Olam Africa Research Institute. From Nijmegen, Bram Fraus, director of the Mixed Migration Center. And joining us from Barcelona, Francesco Passetti, research fellow at the Barcelona Center for International Affairs. A very warm welcome and thank you all for joining in this discussion. Bram, let me start off with you, because as of April 2026, Spain has launched a regularization program expected to grant legal status to approximately 500,000 to 840,000 undocumented migrants already living in the country. Exactly what problem is Spain trying to solve?
2: Yeah, I think it's a big problem related to migration, which is usually defined as a problem, even if it's more a kind of issue that has to be managed, and a kind of issue that many other European countries are trying to solve with a kind of policy, which are basically return, and this is also the mainstream approach that is following the European Union. And in which regard Spain has

0: trying to follow a different approach, which is the regularization. So it's a kind of different tool to address people that are already living, already working in the country, but without papers that allow them to work and to live properly with a proper legal status. So I think that this is a kind of alternative options whose main advantage, which is economics, social, and legal, especially, go in favor of both migrant person themselves, but also of the Spanish society.
1: Right, so Bram, your thoughts on that? Spain is pursuing an alternative model different to other European countries. Can Spain's mass migrant regularization program succeed in a European Union environment that is increasingly shifting towards deterrence and deportation?
2: I think it can succeed definitely for Spain. I think it's a smart way of governing migration. It's also dealing, as Francesco said, just said, with a population that is already in Spain, to some extent working informally. So also from an economic perspective, this is a very smart thing to do. It will also mean that people start working in regular jobs, hopefully, which means paying taxes, so it's good for the economy as well. Whether other countries in Europe are going to follow suit, I doubt it. I mean, many destination countries in Europe are facing labor shortages in many of their sectors, yet most of them are embarking on an approach of trying to further restrict migration, even if that sometimes goes against their own economic interests. So I don't really see many other countries following, but I do think Spain is currently setting a very positive example in Europe when it comes to governing migration.
1: Right, so Dr. Magnani, let's look at those different models that European Union countries are following, because the European Parliament has approved a law enabling member states to build deportation centers outside the European Union. The UK-Rwanda deal is one such example. Now we are seeing Spain following a different path. What are the ethical and legal hurdles Europe is likely to face in implementing this model?
3: You see, when it comes to regularization of migration, these are legal issues. But what is happening here, we are seeing a situation where UK, the deal is turning asylum from a legal right, which it should be, into a commercial transaction. I think that's where the biggest hurdle is, because we are talking about most vulnerable people at who are at the center of this whole thing, and they should be protected based on international law, not on which country can be paid to take responsibility. So I think that's, and you saw what happened later on when they tried to get out of the agreement, and then Rwanda kind of went to court. So there are all those issues around, one, international law, two, are we deporting people or taking back people to these countries? Is it voluntary? Are we making, because their law requires that it should be voluntary, but in this case, it's never voluntary. So there's a blurred line there between protection and the rights of these people. But again, with how it has turned out, when you look at migration and mostly migration partnerships, you know, Europe has always set the agenda. But I think even though it's not the perfect, I wouldn't even recommend the deportation and the deal at all. But the fact that Rwanda was able to push back, maybe it's at high time that also African countries are trying to assert themselves in this issue around migration partnership, to say we also have a say around these issues.
1: Right, so Dr. Magnani, I want to take a step back and look at where Africa finds itself as of now, because as of April 2026, the IOM has described the start of 2026 as already one of the deadliest periods for migrants in the Mediterranean. Nearly 1,000 reported dead or missing in the first few months of 2026. Why is migration becoming more deadly? And in your view, what is driving this increase, especially from Africa?
3: Yeah, of course the facts that are on paper are true, but you see, people, I wouldn't say people, why are people leaving Africa or moving to whatever, moving within Africa and out of Africa? I don't think they're leaving because they are poor. They are leaving because the systems of survival are collapsing. And you know, we need to survive. So if you take countries like Sudan, War is destroying homes. You don't

0: don't have a place to live. The systems have collapsed. I mean, institutions, be it education, healthcare, and protection itself is done. So if the systems of survival are not in place, people will move. So families are not making a migration choice, if you ask me. They're making a survival decision here. So for them, it's about survival. So when, you know, conflict destroys everything, banking systems, hospitals, all this, then what is the point of staying? You are forced to look for a place to live, to survive. And that's why people are crossing borders within and out of the continent. I would also say the issue of climate stress, especially in the Sahel, you know, it's now a multiplier of instability. It's not just an environmental issue. It's no longer about the rains didn't come. If the rains don't come, it means you don't have food. There'll be no food. There'll be, when there's food is less, the prices hike. The farmer had tensions we see on the continent, you know, recruitment opportunities for armed groups, all those comes. That's what it means. Climate stress means all those things. And so it forces people now to look for opportunities for survival. And I would also point to the fact that we are living in a very much digital world. If you go on the internet right now, people are making money off telling stories of where they're living. I'm in Dubai. This is what is happening. I'm here and here. You know, they're telling stories of their lifestyle, where they moved from their home countries, and they're in different countries, and looks they're doing very well. And a few, I wouldn't say it's one of the biggest drivers, but at least some young people who have access to this kind of information, they're making the decisions to move based on this, based off the internet and the interconnectivity of the world right now. So they're able to know where the opportunities are.
1: All right, we're going to take a short break, and when we return, we look at what's driving migrants to provide those safe legal pathways. And importantly, do they still have much of a say?
2: I mean, it's precisely what they're trying to do every single day. IOM, UNHCR, other international organizations, NGOs, experts like my other guests here. But it is an uphill battle. I mean, you're fighting, in a way, political narratives, factory politics, myths around migration that are really persistent. So it's really about trying to bring up the evidence, trying to control the narrative, I would say, or influence the narrative to show their better since this recording began more than 10 years ago. So this is clearly not working. There are not fewer deaths if fewer people try to cross. And we're not even looking at the human cost before this Mediterranean sea crossing, what's happening in detention centers in North Africa or on the routes through the Sahara Desert. So this is, I think, what everybody is...
0: Dying at sea. It's not new. You can go to records. You'll see in the last 10 years, every year. So if you find the same story is being reported over and over, and such a deadly story as we are talking about right now, then the question should be, what policy failure is being protected? Mm-hmm. That should be the concern. And this international organization should push further and to ask states to be accountable. I mean, to take up the where there is a policy vacuum or where the policies are in place and are not being implemented, we need to go beyond just counting. Mm-hmm. Safe pathways. When we talk about safe pathways, this is something should be infrastructural, because migration governance is a whole ecosystem. We have countries of origin, the migrants themselves, countries of that host, the communities where people live. It's a whole system. So it should be treated, safe pathways should be treated as infrastructure, not charity. How many, we are still at the charity level. So I think, yes, they're doing some work, but we need to push further, especially in 2026. We shouldn't be at the point of counting dead bodies. We should be further than that.
1: Right. So, Francisco, let's talk about those safe pathways, because clearly there is a need to ensure that European labor gaps are met on the one hand, and Africa looks like it can provide this talent. How can this be done, though, through a sort of dignified-based legal pathway?
3: I think there are examples at the European level, at the national level, like the European talent pool, specific partnership between member states and specific African countries. But the main approach in migration governance, know where the money goes and how they are spent. And also often these are kind of agreement that are done without the control of the parliament. So it's not only

0: matter of political accountability in terms of political values, but also a democratic accountability in terms of EU value and democratic values.
1: Right, so we're going to wind up the program in a moment, but I want to get your final thoughts. I'll start off with you, Francesco. What would be...
0: In the sense that open up new routes and new alternatives for people to move. Part of the question also has, part of the answer has also to do with reducing this securitization approach that is driving European Union and its member state action in migration governance. And probably lastly, I will get back to what Margaret was saying, is trying to think more holistically and broadly of the overall ecosystem that surround and in which migration is structurally embedded. So we're not talking only about migrants, we are talking about people. So why people move? And this has to do with what Margaret previously said about the survival strategy. So it's not a decision to migrate, it's a decision that of survival. And so I think in a globalized world where people moves across border, we need to provide a more credible, legitimate, mm-hmm. and effective solution to address this kind of issue.
1: Right, Dr. Magnani?
2: Yes, I think like Francisco says, I wouldn't say I have an answer for 12 months. Maybe now if we start thinking about, instead of interception, because that's what is happening. We are measuring the success of migration governance around interception instead of protection. So we should prioritize protection of these migrants. Okay, how is the border management systems are working? Are they working in favor of migrants or against migrants? There is issues around economic development, which are long-term. I think the solutions to what we are seeing is mostly long-term. Maybe in the short term is just to make sure people are not using the dangerous routes to intercept. If there is a means to intercept the smugglers, let that be done as soon as possible. But this requires a multi-layered solution to this whole issue. Thank you.
1: Right. Abraham, you have the final word.
3: We have surveyed close to 100,000 people in the last years, as well as hundreds of smugglers. We see that people indicate that repressive migration policies are not influencing their decision to move on. But also smugglers are telling us that the demand for their services is increasing, that the prices they're charging are increasing, their profits are increasing, and that they hardly face any issues with the authorities. In fact, they often cooperate with authorities. So this approach is really not working, and Europe is spending so much money, and the only winners here are the smugglers, basically, and maybe the employers that manage to have cheap migrant labor. I think if we start channeling more of that money that Europe is currently spending on deterrence, on externalization, towards safe and regular migration pathways, equal partnership agreements between countries where people can come and go, and if they leave, they can come again, where they will pay taxes. This is so much sort of more beneficial economically. But also way more humanely. And I think this will really both reduce the financial cost to Europe, but most importantly, also the human cost to people on the move.
1: All right, we'll leave it there for the moment, but that's all we have time for on this edition of Talk Africa. A very big thank you to our guests, Ambassador Namira Negum, Director of the African Migration Observatory at the African Union, Dr. Margaret Monyani, Founder and Executive Director of...

Serbian President Aleksandar Vučić arrives in Beijing for his first day visit to China. Final checks are underway for tonight's launch of the Shenzhou 23, with one of its taikonauts set to live in space for a year. At least 24 people are killed and dozens injured in a blast targeting a shuttle train.

0: southwestern Pakistan. Cautious optimism prevails after remarks from Iran and the U.S. that they are close to. Serbian President Aleksandar Vučić has arrived in Beijing for a state visit to China. Our reporter Feng Yilei has the latest.
1: I'm here at Beijing International Airport, where Serbian President Aleksandar Vučić has just arrived for a state visit to China at the invitation of Chinese President Xi Jinping. The visit will run from May 24th to May 28th. Relations between Beijing and Belgrade have reached new heights in recent years under the strategic guidance of the two countries' leaders, with growing political trust, expanding cooperation, and closer people-to-people exchanges. Serbia holds a unique place in China's diplomatic relations with Europe, becoming the first European country to join China in building a community with a shared future in a new era. The numbers highlight just how far the partnership has developed. The Hungary and announced the building of a China-Serbia community with a shared future in the new era, bringing tangible benefits to both peoples.President Vučić has described the trip as the most important visit of his political career. During the trip, both sides are expected to map out the next stage of China-Serbia cooperation, with discussions likely to cover Belt and Road, turning to Beijing to search of economic stability, investment opportunities, and the reliable market access, rather than being forced to align with one side in a geopolitical rivalry. So the message from Beijing appears clear. In a more uncertain world, partnerships built on mutual respect and shared benefits are becoming increasingly important. Feng Yilei, CGTN, Beijing.
0: Chinese ambassador to Serbia Li Ming says the visit by Vučić will be historic. He also says political mutual trust and economic and trade cooperation are expected to reach new heights.
2: 元首外交始终在中塞关系当中发挥了
3: Head of state diplomacy has always played a pivotal, strategically leading role in China-Serbia relations. In May 2024, President Xi Jinping paid a state visit to Serbia and announced the building of a community with a shared future in the new era. Over the past 2 years, this partnership has advanced smoothly and yielded fruitful outcomes. Moving forward, I believe our bilateral cooperation can advance along two parallel tracks, infrastructure development as well as innovative technology, biomedicine, artificial intelligence, robotics and other high-tech sectors. The Serbian people hold distinct national traits, always prioritizing national sovereignty, independence and dignity amid external aggression and pressure. China and Serbia share the same core values in this regard.President Vučić once said he could answer the Taiwan question in just 10 seconds. Taiwan belongs to China, and it is solely the Chinese people's right to achieve reunification by any means at any time. This resolute statement reflects Serbia's firm support for China's core interests and national sovereignty.
0: China's latest manned space mission, Shenzhou 23, is scheduled to blast off at 11:08 p.m. Beijing time. The mission's crew members are Zhu Yangzhu, Zhang Zhiyuan, and Li Jiaying. They're making final adjustments and verifications. They have rehearsed key flight steps and emergency contingency plans. CMG reporter Tian Ronan has more at the Jiuquan Satellite Launch Center in northwest China.
4: 我现在就是在酒泉卫星发射中心的这个发射区。
5: I am at the launch area of the Jiuquan Satellite Launch Center, about 150 meters from the launch pad. For your explanation, compared to the previous rocket

0: If I were to undertake a one-year mission, I would first engage in rigorous training to boost my physical fitness reserves. Meanwhile, I would make thorough psychological preparations and approach the mission with a steady mindset.
1: 9 space science experiments totaling more than 50 kilograms are heading to the China Space Station on this mission. The experiment's resources include crop seeds, biocatalytic and solar energy materials, as well as microbial samples. Among the highlights is China's first dynamic testing of perovskite solar cells on the Tiangong Space Station. Researchers say the results could help advance lightweight, high-efficiency, low-cost, flexible photovoltaic technologies for satellites, deep space exploration, and future lunar bases. They also hope to grow rice through 2 consecutive generations in orbit.
2: Through this experiment, we hope to understand what effects space microgravity will have on the rice production process, which is required for the crew in long-term deep space exploratory class manned missions, and whether the space environment will affect rice genetic stability and what the underlying mechanisms might be.
1: On the Tiangong Space Station, taikonaut Li Jiaying will conduct experiments, including operating Hong Kong's first scientific payload to monitor greenhouse gases. The device, the multispectral imaging carbon observer known as the Tianyun camera, was sent into space earlier in May on the Tianzhou 10 cargo spacecraft. It's the world's first compact, high-resolution collaborative detector for carbon dioxide and methane point sources.
3: The camera is like a space eye. It can image greenhouse gas emission sources around the Earth from an altitude of about 400 kilometers. It tells the exact areas where carbon dioxide and methane are being emitted, and in what quantities. These data are critical data for the goals of carbon peak and carbon neutrality, giving China more credits and voice in global climate governance.
1: The Shenzhou 21 crew aboard the Tiangong space station are prepared for their fellow taikonauts' arrival, conducting a comprehensive inspection of the docking port to ensure a safe rendezvous. Cargo has been transferred from the Wentian module to the Mengtian module to make room for the Shenzhou 23 crew. Supplies for their stay are ready. The Shenzhou 21 crew has been on the Tiangong since November. They will return to Earth in a few days after the handover, bringing with them scientific experiment samples. The Shenzhou 23 is scheduled for liftoff at 11:08 p.m. Beijing time or 15:08 GMT. CGTN will bring you live coverage of the launch beginning 8 p.m. Beijing time. Do join us then for that special program.
4: Images may appear to be identical, but looks can be deceiving. The difference is not always obvious. It has to be discovered. Different sides to a story. We put the focus on the details. To see more, to understand better. CGTN. See the difference.
1: At least 24 people have been killed and dozens others are injured in the blast targeting a shuttle train in southwest Pakistan. The train in Balochistan province was carrying security personnel. The passengers aboard were headed to their hometowns for the Eid holidays. Authorities say a large number of women and children are among the injured. Sources say preliminary investigations suggest the attack was carried out using a suicide vehicle-borne improvised explosive device packed with over 70 kilograms of explosives. CGTN will bring you more details as they become available. U.S. President Donald Trump says a peace agreement with Iran has been largely negotiated, with the final points under discussion. Trump says the agreement includes a process to reopen the Strait of Hormuz. Axios cites a U.S. official involved in the negotiations saying that a deal is close, and differences remain on the wording of several points. The Iranian Foreign Ministry says the two sides are in the final stages of concluding a memorandum of

0: understanding. Tehran says discussions have been moving toward narrowing disagreements. Mediator Pakistan says talks between Army Chief Asim Munir and Iran's leadership have been encouraging progress towards a final understanding. Jim Spellman reports.
1: U.S. President Donald Trump says significant progress has been made toward a peace deal with Iran. On social media, Trump posted, quote, an agreement has been largely negotiated, subject to finalization between the United States of America, the Islamic Republic of Iran, and the various other countries. Going on to say, quote, final aspects and details of the deal are currently being discussed and will be announced shortly. Trump also says he spoke on the phone with Israeli Prime Minister Benjamin Netanyahu, and earlier he held a call with leaders from regional powers, including Saudi Arabia, Qatar, the UAE, Egypt, Turkey, and Pakistan. U.S. Secretary of State Marco Rubio is in India and was asked about the status of peace talks.
2: There's been some progress done, some progress made. Even as I speak to you now, there's some work being done. There is a chance that whether it's later today, tomorrow, in a couple days, we may have something to say. But this issue needs to be solved, as the president has said, one way or the other. Iran can never have a nuclear weapon. The straits need to be opened without tolls. They need to turn over their enriched uranium. They need to turn over their highly enriched uranium.
1: At the White House Sunday, President Trump met with his main negotiators, Vice President J.D. Vance, Special Envoy Steve Witkoff, and his son-in-law, Jared Kushner. Delegations from Qatar and Pakistan traveled to Iran as part of the diplomatic push to end the war. Iran's president and foreign minister met with Pakistan's army chief in Tehran Saturday. A foreign ministry spokesman says the two sides are closing in on an agreement and that Iran is focused on a commitment to end hostilities before nuclear talks take place.
3: At this stage, we will not discuss the details of the nuclear issue. This is why we have decided, responsibly and wisely, to prioritize an urgent issue for all of us, ending the war on all fronts, including Lebanon.
1: Iran is suggesting a 30 to 60 day window to work out details after an initial memorandum of understanding is agreed to. Jim Spellman, CGTN.
4: I think that's the expression he used. So I think on all sides, there seems to be cautious optimism. But we've been here so many times before, so I think one needs to take a more measured view and wait a little to see whether the positions of the two countries, which have been so far apart in recent months, have actually narrowed or not.
5: Iran clearly believes that it still has leverage through its regional position and its influence over the Strait of Hormuz.
4: You know, Trump is never prepared to play any long game. So therefore, I think the Iranians read him correctly and have waited it out and come to a point where Trump clearly wants a deal, doesn't want to go back to a war or renewal of military hostilities. So that's where we are right now.
0: The Strait of Hormuz remains one of the world's most strategically important energy choke points. Sapir Sarami explains how Tehran has increasingly asserted its presence over the critical waters.
6: This narrow waterway carries a major share of global oil and gas shipments. I recently visited the Strait of Hormuz, where geopolitical tensions and international trade intersect. On May 23rd, Iran's IRGC Navy announced that 25 vessels had passed through the Strait of Hormuz within 24 hours under coordinated clearance procedures.
7: The international waterway you're seeing behind me is the main point of contention between the U.S. and Iran. Iran claims it has authority on this area, and IRGC has said several times any passage must be done in coordination with IRGC and is also planning to implement a new tolling system. On the other side, U.S. disapproves of this plan strongly and says this place is an international waterway and navigation should be happening freely.
6: Amid competing claims and rising tensions, Iranian officials are looking toward the future in which they hope to formalize greater influence over maritime traffic passing through these waters.
8: Look, it is undeniable in everyone's mind that the Strait of Hormuz, as a strategic strait, must secure interests for both Iran and Oman.

0: Man, we believe that the Strait of Hormuz can function on a scale comparable to the nationalization of the oil industry. It will certainly be based on a legal regime grounded in international law, the law of the sea, and the rights of the coastal states. Therefore, both the interests of the world's nations and our own rights will be safeguarded.
1: So much has been said about a potential implementation of a tolling system, but even officials at this level admit they do not have yet have the details.
0: Look, we are not receiving the money here, but certainly those who have planned this at the national level can make announcements based on the general.
2: Serbian President Aleksandar Vučić arrives in Beijing for his first state visit to China. Final checks are underway for tonight's launch of the Shenzhou 23, with one of its taikonauts set to live in space for a year. At least 24 people are killed and dozens injured in a blast targeting a shuttle train in southwestern Pakistan. Cautious optimism prevails after remarks from Iran and the U.S. that they are close to an understanding to end their conflict. For generations, women in Xizang walked miles and miles every day in search of yak droppings to help their families get through winter. 75 years on, life in the region has transformed from basic survival into freedom of choice.
3: So it's happening now. Definitely not in my job description.
4: On the plateau, collecting fuel was back-breaking work, yet this burden almost fell entirely on women.
5: 就西藏的话，主要有两部那个比较典型的地方性的那个法规，一个就是藏巴汗时期颁布的一个16法典，然后后面一部是我是达赖喇嘛，就是甘丹颇章政权的，他们颁布的一个13法典里面，把人分成上中下三等，然后上中下里面又各分为三等，最下等的乞丐啊，这些流浪者、铸铁啊、屠夫啊，这些以及包括那些低等级的妇女，确实是这样写的。
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4: Giving legal rights back to women was the first step. The second was making sure Tibetans no longer had to rely on yak dung for heating.
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4: For the women that once carried dung on their backs, all that green power has become something they can touch and feel. No more carrying fire, just plugging it in.
8: 这我早已讲了呀，但是这样的，他是写的，但是这老个动物，明白啊？主管主没，他啥？老亲戚说的，
9: Today you still see yak dung piled up in the village across Xizang, but it's more like a cultural memory, but not in a sense.

0: capacity. Generations of Tibetan women had to walk miles in the cold winter just to keep their family from freezing. And now, solar panels stretch across the rooftops. Electric heaters warm every household. Xizang's power grid went from zero to green, and that journey changed everything for women here. From gathering done to turning on a switch, from chores to choices, from survival to a life with options. Liu Yunqi, CGTN, Gurong Town, Duilong Duchun District, Lhasa City.
1: Before we go, this rare scene was captured in Jilin Province. A northeast leopard with her two cubs were seen strolling through the forest of northeast China Tiger and Leopard National Park. Latest monitoring data shows the park's wild tiger population has grown from 27 in 2017 to around 70, while the number of leopards has nearly doubled from 42 to about 80. Researchers have also identified 8 Siberian tiger breeding families and 10 northeast leopard breeding families, with cub survival rates continuing to rise. I'm Xia Cheng in Beijing. Thanks for watching and stay tuned.

0: thousands of objects were taken from the palace.
1: Because most of the works that are produced are part of the ancestral body. They are part of the memory body. So if it's far away from them, it becomes injustice, becoming inhuman.
2: So if you don't know your history, if you don't understand your culture, if you don't understand your tradition, you don't have an identity.
1: You came into my space, you stole something, and I'm now going through a lot of labor for you to return what you have stolen. It's a question of morality.
3: Then why the other side, they believe that, this object is too fragile, this object, after all, we fought them, we won them.
1: We are not begging. It is part of us to say, this belongs to us.

0: wanna go. Take me back home.
1: During the 1874 looting of Kumasi and the burning of the palace.

0: Nigerian cultural warrior Jalili Atiku speaks for thousands of stolen African artworks that are housed in museums across Europe. He travels to Western institutions to make his point. That Africa's cultural heritage are not curiosities bound in museums. They are part of the spiritual life of their creators and their communities. And they bring to life the development of African civilizations.
1: The colonial master were amazed by the ingenuity of those and the civilization they see in those objects. And most of them were stolen away and they were taken into museums all over the world. Because most of the works that are produced are part of the ancestral body. They are part of the memory body. They are part of the achievement of the people. So if it is far away from them, it becomes injustice, becoming inhuman. You came into my space, you stole something, and I will now get going through a lot of labor for you to return what you have stolen. It's a question of morality. So it is just being human for me to ask as an artist. I know, and I've done a lot of works in that respect, and also let people understand it. We are not begging. We are. It is part of us to say, this is belong to us.
0: Jalili has traveled the world, often dressed like the statues he's demanding returned.
2: Take me back home, take me back home, take me back home, take me back home, take me back home, take me back home, take me back home, take me back home, take me back home.
0: The Benin bronzes are probably the most famous trove of African art to be looted and taken overseas. Most of them were lost to the British Army during the 1900s.
3: They came under anger and in form of, they call it punitive expedition. In order to punish the Beninese, they looted their treasuries, which happened to be bronze, and many objects in the palace, particularly bronze. They looted them and took them outside to the British.
4: To me, I don't think it was a punitive thing. I believe that they actually wanted those objects. You know, they had seen the beautiful craftsmanship behind those objects.
0: About 700 kilometers to the west of Lagos,
5: Sunday, Ghana, and beyond. And when the British came, they brought in their strategy of divide and rule, playing other ethnic groups against Ashanti, where the British would aid them to have their independence from Ashanti.
0: Ghana at one time was known as the Gold Coast. Their artisans worked with this prized metal.

0: every art form of the Ashanti people speaks volumes. It has spiritual implications, spiritual values, and then it has a physical value. It's gold. Every item you see about the Ashanti people is gold, and everything gold is wealth, a lot of money.
1: While the British made off with a fortune, they were not done with the Ashanti.
2: So in 1896, the British brought troops, some from Senegal, Gambia, Sierra Leone, Nigeria, and Jamaica to Kumasi. There were about over 3,200 troops. They came and surrounded Kumasi. But he has not prepared at that moment for this war.
1: King Prempeh I was exiled to the Seychelles. And as for the Ashanti gold,
0: the British soldiers also looted and took it for themselves. They didn't give it to the British government, so they also sold what they had.
1: Since the 1960s, African governments, civil societies, activists have been actively campaigning for the return of the ancestral treasures.
0: They want it back because it's for them. And the elderly people believe.
1: Every 17 days, they perform a ritual that is designed to unlock the energy of their ancestors.
3: When people get sick in the community, it is because of the imbalances of the space, of the people, and also of some of our own interactions. So Itadogu of the Orisha in Ejibo is actually to activate the peaceful environment, the energy to be balanced, and of us to live in peace. The custodians are those who have the sacred power to make Iwure there are all women in the community. And that's why we say here in Ejibo, we are of feminine energy. Every person that breathes into it, they inhale the energy of healing. And it becomes part of their own life for healing, for well-being, for all things that make them.
1: Jalili believes returned artifacts belong to their own.
3: A dislocated energy. And that's when the idea, when some of us were talking about, let's negotiate, let's talk about this object that you are putting there. Do you actually understand how, why, and what are the processes they were created?
4: Now healers would have been called witches because they're using indigenous ways of healing. So some of them were taken from these people who are healers. So before we start working in this space, which is the anthropology collection, we acknowledge the spirits that resides in this space, because a lot of them have been collected, or the so-called collection, uprooted, displaced from the different communities, and there's still a lot of violence and pain.
1: Motsane considers herself a spiritual person, although not a sangoma or healer. She would like to see artifacts that come back to Africa return to their communities.
5: That they should not be going to museums when they come, for they are taken from Europe. They shouldn't be going to African museums. They should be going to communities, because a museum is just another institution that is colonial concept.

0: But the efforts of reinstituting African artwork were met with unexpected impediments.
1: There are laws of antiquity in the UK that is against state museums and monuments getting back to where they were taken from. That law, or those two laws, two very critical laws, are very silent on the means of the of how the items got to the UK. But of course, they cover that aspect of their return, that you can't return these objects under any circumstances.

0: Open Restitution Africa works to help the continent gain back some of its cultural treasures.
1: Africans have been demanding the return of their heritage pretty much from the moment that many of them were taken. There are many documented cases of Africans protesting at the very moment that something is taken. And this is more than 200 years of history of Africans demanding this back. Our research at Open Restitution Africa has shown significantly more discussion, engagement, conversations. In fact, in the sort of academic publishing world, discussion about restitution of African heritage has grown by 500% since 2016.
0: Molema's organization trains and shares effective practices with governments and institutions.
1: So there is a long history, what we at Open Restitution Africa call a history of excuses.
2: Then why the other side, they believe that this object is too fragile, this object, after all, we fought them, we won them, and that's why we are in possession. After all, we are their colonial masters. After all, we are this. After all, they can't even take care of this object.
3: There's always this excuses like you don't have capacity as far as conservation is concerned, and we are talking about Western conservation. And I always say Africans have always been preserving and conserving their material, our ancestral possessions. We've always been doing that. Oh.
4: The point is, they do not want to let go because of the benefits of which that most of the objects are given to them. Well, it is actually a laughable consent to say we don't have the facility. Well, it's just a common sense. We do have the facility to produce the work, and you are now questioning the facility to be a custodian of our work. It's laughable. They are just bringing up a kind of flimsy excuses to say we have Nigeria has a lot of facility. We can build it. For example, in Benin, the museum is being constructed. We should go to home, everything.
2: The object belongs to us. That is fact. We don't debate that one. It belongs here. And two, they looted it. And we didn't bargain for war. They just came here on their own and they went with it.
1: And I think we're at a stage where Africans are not willing to engage with the excuses that are given to us by institutions and sometimes national bodies.
0: But change is on the way. In 2025, French lawmakers are voting on a bill to reverse a similar law that keeps the artifacts from returning home. National Museum of African Art in Washington, D.C.
5: I very quickly in my tenure committed to returning everything in our collection, actually, that was unethically procured. But we started with the Benin bronzes that was in the collection at the time. And so we ended up returning and doing a restitution of those back to the Nigerian Commission of Museums and Monuments in Nigeria.
0: Being an African, she not only understood the historical and cultural context of the items, she also knew how they were procured.
5: There's an epistemic violence associated with pillage.

0: of our cultural heritage in Africa, which is also like a saying that your knowledge doesn't matter, and our knowledge about your heritage is the most important.
1: Ngaire is now based in South Africa, where she works on improving facilities and advises others on repatriation issues.
2: But for me, I know that wherever I am in the world, till now and before then, when I see work that has come from the continent, that has been created by Africans, that has been stolen and clearly stolen, and it's on display in museums, I find it like inconceivable. I find it makes me physically sick.
1: In 2021, she removed 21 objects that were on display at the Smithsonian. In 2022, the institution under Ngaire's leadership repatriated 29 of the Benin bronzes to Nigeria.
2: While I was there, I was on the Ethical Returns and Stewardship Committee, and it was a very important idea that, you know, we had to have an ethical basis for the things in our collection. So as director, I was very, very open to saying, you know, whatever's in our collection that shouldn't be in our collection for whatever reason, you should have it back.
3: This one is a bronze used by the Oba. They call it Otter of the Right Hand. This Otter.
1: Objects coming from the Smithsonian and the Fowler Museum from Los Angeles, California, have been returned permanently. Ivor supervised the boxing of the objects in London, making sure that every item was documented and treated with care.
4: But it was when the objects got here, and then we started the homecoming exhibition, and then to see that the journey had been very long. The negotiations had been very long, it took so many years. And then when it was opened, the exhibition was opened, and then we were all here. I think it was a very joyous time.
1: In 2024, 32 items came to Kumasi from the British and Victoria and Albert Museums. Ivor says that 40 million people have viewed them in person or online since they came back. But many are disappointed that they are here alone.
5: These are the items which were recently returned by the British Museum. It was returned last year in the month of May during the homecoming. So a lot of people get excited to see that, but then they feel sad when they hear the part that they are loaned to Ashanti.
6: Long-term loans, which I do not understand. You cannot steal from me, and then you say you are loaning me something. It does not make sense at all.
1: Besides pushing the laws to be changed, plenty of effort is still being made to repatriate more African treasures.
4: We're talking to museums in Glasgow, in Scotland, and we've been having discussions with the Wellcome Trust, which has the Wellcome collection also in London. And we're talking to others.
1: In the Menhir Palace Museum, people have come to reconnect with their ancestors. Over 4,000 school children visit the museum every month.
7: Things from the foreign world are coming into the system a lot, so it's important to preserve the culture for these things to be here so that the upcoming generation can still see what our heritage is about.
1: The emphasis on young Africans knowing their culture is seen in Nigeria too.
8: Schools, we make sure that these students come and, you know, like they say, catch them young. So, you know, we try as much as possible, you know, to educate them, to appreciate their cultural heritage.
9: If you don't know where you are coming from, you will not know where you are going to. So if you don't know your history, if you don't understand your culture, if you don't understand your tradition, you don't have an identity. That's why we have these objects to teach these people who they are.
10: So for them to come over here and be educated in no colonized way, then there will be understanding that the ancestors were not just people, but they were civilized people.
11: It's not about fast, it's about doing it well. And doing it well means doing it in ways that really

0: really meets African needs, repairs the damage that has happened in the African continent, reinstalls the knowledge that has been lost through the process.
1: 'Est, je suis venu récupérer les biens volés de l'Afrique. Ces biens qui ont été volés sous la colonisation en 1800.
2: In 2020, Congolese activist Emery Mwazulu Diabanza and four others went on trial on theft charges for trying to remove a 19th century African funeral pole from a Paris museum as part of a protest campaign against colonial era plundering. The incident pushed the discussion over restitution to a new level. Some believe art belongs to everyone. Others fight to give it back to its original communities.
3: And in a restitution, I try to question the fact that do we actually understand this object that we're talking about? Do we understand that most of these objects are created as a kind of an embodiment of the energy of the society that produced them? And so, and I come to the conclusions to say that museum is actually an extension of colonial master.
4: Set our ancestors free.
2: While some dismiss such proposition as radical, for Jalili, the struggles are but vital steps on a long journey, one leading back to ancestral spirits and a reclaimed sense of home.

Hello and welcome to the world today, everyone. I'm Richard Ntai in Nairobi. Let's begin with our top story. Serbian President Aleksandar Vučić has arrived in Beijing for a state visit.

0: to China. Our reporter Feng Yile has the very latest.
1: I'm here at Beijing International Airport, where Serbian President Aleksandar Vučić has just arrived for a state visit to China at the invitation of Chinese President Xi Jinping. The visit will run from May 24th to May 28th, and this marks Vučić's first state visit to China as Serbia's president. And Chinese officials have highlighted the importance they attach to the trip. President Xi Jinping and Premier Li Qiang are both expected to hold separate meetings with the Serbian leader, exchanging views on bilateral ties and international issues of common concern. Relations between Beijing and Belgrade have reached new heights in recent years under the strategic guidance of the two countries' leaders, with growing political trust, expanding cooperation, and closer people-to-people exchanges. Serbia holds a unique place in China's diplomatic relations with Europe, becoming the first European country to join China in building a community with a shared future in a new era. The numbers highlight just how far the partnership has developed. The Hungary-Serbia high-speed railway now links Belgrade to the Hungarian border in about 70 minutes. Chinese investment has expanded across Serbia, from green hydrogen projects to new electric vehicle ventures, reshaping the country's industrial sector. Chinese direct investment in Serbia has also increased more than 60-fold since 2013. China says it hopes the visit will further strengthen the two countries' ironclad friendship, deepen mutually beneficial cooperation, and advance the building of a China-Serbia community with a shared future in the new era, bringing tangible benefits to both peoples. President Vučić has described the trip as the most important visit of his political career. During the trip, both sides are expected to map out the next stage of China-Serbia cooperation, with discussions likely to cover Belt and Road projects, high-tech manufacturing, and energy security. Analysts say Vučić's visit, following a series of visits by other international leaders, reflects a broader global trend. As supply chain shifts and geopolitical tensions reshape the international landscape, many middle power countries are increasingly turning to Beijing to search for economic stability, investment opportunities, and reliable market access, rather than being forced to align with one side in a geopolitical rivalry. So the message from Beijing appears clear. In a more uncertain world, partnerships built on mutual respect and shared benefit are becoming increasingly important. Feng Yile, CGTN, Beijing.
0: China's latest manned space mission, Shenzhou 23, is scheduled to blast off at 11:08 p.m. Beijing time, and that's about 5 hours away from now. The mission's crew members are Zhu Yangzhu, Zhang Xiyuan, and Li Jiaying. They are making final adjustments and verification.
2: Hello. The launch process has now entered the final countdown. All monitoring and preparatory work is dedicated to the liftoff. Could you please tell us the current status of the rocket?
3: We have checked a series of data, and currently the rocket is in good condition. After the rocket system enters the launch procedure, we will carry out a series of critical operations, including a functional survey of the control system, all of which are crucial for the final launch.
2: Thank you for your explanation. Compared to the previous rocket model, this rocket system has undergone 16 technical improvements, making it more reliable and safe. The flight will be more stable, and its anti-electromagnetic interference capability has also been strengthened. Compared to previous models of spacecraft, the Shenzhou 23 has seen upgrades and optimizations in both its hardware and software, giving it stronger comprehensive performance. It is fully capable of undertaking long-term crewed missions and a diverse range of space scientific research tasks.
0: At least 27 people have been killed and more than 82 others injured from a blast targeting a shuttle train in southwest Pakistan. The train in Balochistan province was carrying security personnel. The passengers aboard were headed to their hometowns for the Eid holidays, and authorities said a large number of women and children are among the injured. Sources said preliminary investigations suggest the attack was carried out using a suicide vehicle-borne improvised explosive device packed with over 70 kilograms of explosives. CGTN will bring you more details as they become available. U.S. President

0: Donald Trump says a peace agreement with Iran has been largely negotiated, with the final points under discussion. Trump says the agreement includes a process to reopen the Strait of Hormuz. Axios cites a U.S. official involved in the negotiation saying that a deal is close, and differences remain on the wording of several points. The Iranian Foreign Ministry says the two sides are in the final stages of concluding a memorandum of understanding. Tehran says discussions have been moving towards narrowing disagreements. Mediator Pakistan says talks between Army Chief Asim Munir and Iran's leadership have seen encouraging progress towards a final understanding. Jim Spellman has more from Washington.
1: U.S. President Donald Trump says significant progress has been made toward a peace deal with Iran. On social media, Trump posted, quote, "An agreement has been largely negotiated, subject to finalization between the United States of America, the Islamic Republic of Iran, and the various other countries." Going on to say, quote, "Final aspects and details of the deal are currently being discussed and will be announced shortly." Trump also says he spoke on the phone with Israeli Prime Minister Benjamin Netanyahu, and earlier he held a call with leaders from regional powers, including Saudi Arabia, Qatar, the UAE, Egypt, Turkey, and Pakistan. U.S. Secretary of State Marco Rubio is in India and was asked about the status of peace talks.
2: There's been some progress done, some progress made. Even as I speak to you now, there's some work being done. There is a chance that whether it's later today, tomorrow, in a couple days, we may have something to say. But this issue needs to be solved, as the president has said, one way or the other. Iran can never have a nuclear weapon. The straits need to be opened without tolls. They need to turn over their enriched uranium. They need to turn over their highly enriched uranium.
1: At the White House Sunday, President Trump met with his main negotiators, Vice President J.D. Vance, Special Envoy Steve Witkoff, and his son-in-law, Jared Kushner. Delegations from Qatar and Pakistan traveled to Iran as part of the diplomatic push to end the war. Iran's president and foreign minister met with Pakistan's army chief in Tehran Saturday. A foreign ministry spokesman says the two sides are closing in on an agreement and that Iran is focused on a commitment to end hostilities before nuclear talks take place.
3: At this stage, we will not discuss the details of the nuclear issue. We know that our nuclear issue has served as a pretext for two wars of aggression.

0: On the other side, U.S. disapproves of this plan strongly and says this place is an international waterway and navigation should be happening freely.
1: Amid competing claims and rising tensions, Iranian officials are looking toward the future in which they hope to formalize greater influence over maritime traffic passing through these waters.
2: But certainly, those who have planned this at the national level can make announcements based on the general policies. It has not been officially announced yet.
1: Saber Salami, CGTN, Tehran.
3: The Africa CDC is appealing for $319 million to combat Ebola in the Democratic Republic of Congo, Uganda, and other neighboring high-risk nations. During a virtual press conference on Saturday, the head of Africa CDC, Jean Kaseya, said over 75% of the funding would be allocated to the DRC, the epicenter of the outbreak, and Uganda, where transmission continues to spill over.
4: It has no vaccines. Community prevention remains a key defense against spread of the virus. However, prices for essential supplies such as disposable masks and hand sanitizer have skyrocketed.
5: Ebola is here. I'm wearing my face mask. We used to sell this for 1,000 francs. Today, I bought one for 1,500 francs. When we travel, we buy them for 5,000 francs. I don't like this situation. I buy a mask every day. Every week I spend between 6,000 and 9,000 francs. I pray that this disease will pass. I'm losing a lot of money every day.
3: In sports, AS FAR and Mamelodi Sundowns gear up for their second leg clash of the CAF Champions League finals.
4: It will also earn entry into the FIFA Intercontinental Cup 2026 and the 2029 FIFA Club World Cup. Caroline B, CGTN.
3: All right, for more on the big match later tonight, we can now speak with CGTN Sadiq Shaban, who is live on the ground for us in Rabat, Morocco. Sadiq, if you can hear me, welcome to Africa Live. Thank you for joining us. Sadiq, the stage is now set for the much-anticipated finals between Mamelodi Sundowns and AS FAR. What is really at stake and what's going to happen in this one? What's your opinion?
6: Richard, what is at stake is an increased prize money of $6 million from $4 million for the winners of this competition. And this will be match number 155 of the season. So over 8 months, 154 matches later, this is the final of the two sides. Now, for both sides, let's begin with the Moroccan side. The Moroccan side are looking to win this competition here at home for the first time since 1985. And Richard, I'll tell you, at this particular point, the police and security agencies here are regrouping and getting to position 6 or 7 hours before the match because they just know what is at stake in this championship. The last time we were here at Prince Moulay Abdallah Stadium, you remember the issue of the Senegalese fans and Morocco fans clashing. So the police are not taking chances again. They say they have learned from history. So as Rabat coming here, they are backed by thousands of their supporters. Richard, they are just regrouping just about a kilometer away from this venue, waiting to march into the stadium. And they are saying they have waited a long time to leave this trophy. One of their supporters is telling us that he was here last December. Is the mentality projection coming to this one? South Africans, the Brazilians are coming into this final knowing very well that 10 years ago they lifted this trophy with Patso Mosimane. We flew into Rabat with some of them coming all the way from South Africa, and they will also be here any moment now. They're going to be their fourth time in the start of that match. And Richard, just to take you into the story that broke overnight here about the Senegalese football fans, the King of Morocco, King Mohammed VI, pardoned a group of about 15, 16 Senegalese supporters who have flown out of this country overnight. They have already been reunited with their families back in Senegal. This was the venue, Richard, of that final, and many people are saying, Will lightning strike the same place twice? But the pardon, very important, the royal pardon by His Highness the King of Morocco, comes just 3 days before

0: Before the Islamic holiday of Eid al-Adha here, where the king normally pardons petty offenders and stuff. And the lucky stars have shone on the Senegalese supporters who have now gone back home. So, Richard, I want to toss it back to you. We have to go and get ready for this match. And being an ardent football fan, Richard, I don't know where your money is on this final.
1: All right, Sadiq Shaban, thank you so much. I can feel the electricity and the excitement in the air. Have a good one. Moving along, holders South Africa have opened their title defense in emphatic fashion by crushing Madagascar 64-5 in the opening match of this year's Rugby Africa Women's Cup in Nairobi on Saturday. Kenny is hosting the week, hosting that particular event. And of course, moving along, let's turn over to CMN Diamond League for more stories. We start there, where Kenya's Ferdinand Omanyala ran his fifth consecutive sub 10 race of the year to win the CMN Diamond League in China. Omanyala claimed victory in 9.94 seconds. South Africa's Gift Leo Sesla finished second, with Trayvon Bromell third. In the men's 400 meters, world champion Colin Kepi Natshipi of Botswana ran a meet record of 44.25 seconds to take victory ahead of Zambia's Muzala Samukongo, with South Africa's Zakithi Nene in third. Uganda's Peruth Chumatai claimed victory in the women's 3,000-meter steeplechase, with Wilfred Yabi of Bahrain finishing second. Faith Chiritich of Kenya was third and in the men's 5,000 meters, Ethiopia's Adisu Yehune claimed victory ahead of last week's winner, Abdullahi Mohammed of Germany. Now, elsewhere, Kenya's Sevens Rugby announced a 13-man squad to represent the country in the two remaining legs of the HSCB Sevens World Championship in Valladolid, Spain, and Bordeaux, France. The only major change is the inclusion of winger Victor Odhiambo Mola, who will be looking to make his debut on the World Series circuit. In the previous leg in Hong Kong, Kenya started strong with a win over Spain before suffering narrow defeats to Great Britain and France in the pool stage. The East Africans later defeated the U.S. in the ninth place semifinals before falling to South Africa. They have, however, finished strong with a 21-7 victory over France in the seventh place playoff. The Valladolid leg is scheduled for May the 29th to the 31st, while Bordeaux is set to host the final leg between June the 5th and the 7th. The team now aims for a top eight finish so as to strengthen their hopes of returning to the HSBC Sevens One in 2027.
2: We ticked quite a number of good boxes, and definitely we are better prepared than we were when we went to Hong Kong. So we expect better performances from the boys. This week, which was our last week, this was a tough phase where we just focus a lot on set piece, both attack and defense, what the opposition will bring to the table and how we defend that. Again, we have good clarity from the boys in terms of the understanding of what we need to do whenever we're playing the teams in our pool. So I'm quite happy with the progress, and I'm pretty confident that the team has what it takes to get Kenya back to the top eight.
1: Well, that is it for this edition of Africa Live. 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For the team, I'm Richard Nta, saying thank you so much for watching, and I'll be right back in the seat again in 6 hours' time with more Africa Live. So stay tuned and stay here on CGTN.

0: Hello and welcome to Zoom In, coming to you live from Beijing. I'm Li Qiuyuan. We'll zoom in on the big stories this week and bring you the finer details coming up.
1: There's been some progress done, some progress made. Even as I speak to you now, there's some work being done.
0: Cautious optimism prevails as Iran and the U.S. say they're close to an understanding to end their conflict. Before we get to our lead story, let me hand things over to my colleague Xia Cheng for some more stories making headlines around the sport this hour. Xia Cheng.
2: Hello, Qiuyuan. At least 24 people have been killed and dozens others are injured in a blast targeting a shuttle train in southwest Pakistan. The train in Balochistan province was carrying security personnel. The passengers aboard were headed to their hometowns for the Eid holidays. Authorities say a large number of women and children are among the injured. Sources say preliminary investigations suggest the attack was carried out using a suicide vehicle-borne improvised explosive device packed with over 70 kilograms of explosives. CGTN will bring you more details as they become available. And tens of thousands of Italians have taken to the streets of Rome protesting the war on Iran, rising military spending and the growing cost of living crisis. Demonstrators on Friday said soaring energy prices and stagnant wages are increasing pressure on ordinary families.
3: For ordinary workers, the pressure is real. Fuel prices have jumped more than 30%, while wages have barely changed for years. Utility bills and grocery costs keep rising. Many families now run out of money by the second week of the month.
2: Italy's economy is forecast to rank among the weakest in the EU in 2026, even as its defense spending rises to 2% of GDP under NATO targets. Protesters have urged the government to focus more on Italians' wages, pensions and public welfare instead of military expansion. The Democratic Republic of the Congo says suspected Ebola cases in its latest outbreak have risen to 867, with 204 deaths. The World Health Organization has declared the outbreak a public health emergency of international concern, saying the risk of a national epidemic in the DR Congo is very high. Ugandan health authorities, meanwhile, have also confirmed three new Ebola cases, bringing the total number of infections to five. The WHO and the Africa Centers for Disease Control and Prevention have launched a six-month Ebola response plan for the outbreak. Torrential rain has battered multiple areas in the southwest China city of Chongqing, leaving three people dead and 17 others missing. Authorities say days of heavy rainfall has increased the risk of landslides, mudslides and other geological disasters. South China's Guangdong province has also experienced record rainfall, but power, water and telecom services have been restored as floodwaters are receding. Another round of heavy rainfall is expected through Wednesday, with the central regions seeing the strongest downpours there. Local authorities are instructed to strengthen flood monitoring, reservoir safety, and disaster prevention efforts. And that's all for me. Back over to you, Julia.
0: Thanks so much, Asha. U.S. Secretary of State Marco Rubio says possible good news on the Strait of Hormuz is expected in the coming hours. Standing.
4: Well, Chuyang, according to Tasnim News Agency, which is close to the Islamic Revolution Guards Corps, or the IRGC, an informed source has said that disagreements between Iran and the U.S. over one or two clauses of a possible memorandum of understanding are still ongoing. Tehran says due to U.S. obstruction, the issue of settling differences has not yet been finalized. This source emphasized that Iran insists on securing the rights of its people.
0: It will respond if there is any aggression against it. And given the weeks of ceasefire, could you update us on the status of Iran's military?
4: Well, Iran's armed forces say they remain in full readiness regardless of negotiation status. A military source warned that if the U.S. again resorts to aggression or criminal actions, they will face Iran's third version of confrontation, different from previous. Ahmad Vahidi claimed that

0: the armed forces are now at their highest level of active deterrence across missile, air, naval, ground, space, and cyber domains, warning that any renewed aggression will be met with a devastating, hellish response on regional and transregional scales.
1: Aysam, thank you so much for the latest. Aysam Kevani, live Razian Yazd, Iran.Expectations of a turning point in the three-month-old conflict are rising after U.S. President Donald Trump said Washington and Tehran have largely negotiated a memorandum of understanding on a peace deal.
2: U.S. President Donald Trump says significant progress has been made toward a peace deal with Iran. On social media, Trump posted, quote, an agreement has been largely negotiated, subject to finalization between the United States of America, the Islamic Republic of Iran, and the various other countries. Going on to say, quote, final aspects and details of the deal are currently being discussed and will be announced shortly. Trump also says he spoke on the phone with Israeli Prime Minister Benjamin Netanyahu, and earlier he held a call with leaders from regional powers, including Saudi Arabia, Qatar, the UAE, Egypt, Turkey, and Pakistan. U.S. Secretary of State Marco Rubio is in India and was asked about the status of peace talks.
3: There's been some progress done, some progress made. Even as I speak to you now, there's some work being done.There is a chance that whether it's later today, tomorrow, in a couple days, we may have something to say. But this issue needs to be solved, as the president has said, one way or the other. Iran can never have a nuclear weapon. The straits need to be opened without tolls. They need to turn over their enriched uranium. They need to turn over their highly enriched uranium.
2: At the White House Sunday, President Trump met with his main negotiators, Vice President J.D. Vance, Special Envoy Steve Witkoff, and his son-in-law, Jared Kushner.Delegations from Qatar and Pakistan travel to Iran as part of the diplomatic push to end the war. Iran's president and foreign minister met with Pakistan's army chief in Tehran Saturday. A foreign ministry spokesman says the two sides are closing in on an agreement and that Iran is focused on a commitment to end hostilities before nuclear talks take place.
4: At this stage, we will not discuss the details.

0: all fronts, including Lebanon.
1: Iran is suggesting a 30 to 60-day window to work out details after an initial memorandum of understanding is agreed to. Jim Spellman, CGTN, Washington.
2: To get more insight, let me bring in Dr. Said Sadak, a Middle East analyst in Cairo. Thank you for joining us, Dr. Sadak. Now, the U.S. says a peace agreement is imminent. If reached, can Donald Trump justify the last 3 months in Iran as a geopolitical win for the U.S.?
3: Yes, he can. He would show that he was able to force the Iranians to accept a very difficult agreement that is different from the JCPOA that was signed in 2015 with President Obama. He, for example, sending it to Russia or degrading the already enriched uranium that they have from 60 to make it 20. They can do it themselves. And they get the IAEA inspectors to come and check to make sure that this has taken place. This is all technical issues. But when they say that America wants the uranium in their country, that means humiliation of the Iranians. It shows that the Iranians have been humiliated. This is not face saving for the Iranians. So the only option is a third party that can take the uranium, and the Iranian themselves degrade the already enriched uranium.
2: And if both sides reach a long-term solution under current conditions, how would you compare such a deal to the one Iran signed with the U.S. in 2015 under President Barack Obama's administration?
3: In 2015, this was a month after the destruction of the killing their leaders.
4: 火箭系统架住后,
5: we have checked a series of data, and currently the rocket is in good condition. After the rocket system enters the launch procedure, we will carry out a series of critical operations, including a functional survey of the control system, all of which are crucial for the final launch.
6: Thank you for your explanation. Compared to the previous rocket model, this rocket system has undergone 16 technical improvements, making it more reliable.
7: Only one layer of anti-ablation glass. For the new window, we increased that to two layers, providing dual backup protection. In addition, we added another fail-safe protective measure inside the cabin. Altogether, the system now offers triple anti-ablation protection. This adds extra assurance for astronauts to work and live safely and confidently in orbit and to return safely to Earth.
2: And before the crew was officially introduced to the public on Saturday, one small detail had already fueled widespread speculation. The mission badge featuring the Bohemia flower, a symbol of Hong Kong. Our Wang Hongjia tells us why.
8: Meet Li Jiaying, the first astronaut from the Hong Kong Special Administrative Region.
9: I will give my all to complete every task. I will shoulder the mission of an astronaut, contributing my strength to the development of our motherland and our nation. I will not fall short of Hong Kong residents' expectations, and I shall live up to the great trust placed in me by the motherland.
2: Orbit for 1 year, the longest continuous day aboard the Tiangong space station. The return is expected to take place in 2027 through the Shenzhou 24 spaceship. Well, the year-long mission is aimed at exploring the adaptability and performance limits of humans. Crew member Zhang Jiyuan says the mission puts greater demands on his physical and mental conditions.
10: Although half-year space missions have now become routine, the impacts of staying in orbit for one or even two more months remain largely unknown and could grow exponentially. Therefore, as an astronaut, if I were to undertake a mission with a steady mindset.
2: Nine space science experiments totaling more than 50 kilograms are heading to the China Space Station on this mission. The experiment's resources include crop seeds, biocatalytic and solar energy materials, and microbial samples. And among the highlights, it's China's first

0: first dynamic testing of perovskite solar cells on the Tiangong space station. Researchers say the results could help advance lightweight, high-efficiency, low-cost, flexible photovoltaic technologies for satellites, deep space exploration, and future lunar bases. They also hope to grow rice through two consecutive generations in orbit.
1: Through this experiment, we hope to understand what effects space microgravity.
0: We'll conduct experiments, including operating Hong Kong's first scientific payload to monitor greenhouse gases. The device, the multispectral imaging carbon observer, known as the Tianyuan camera, was sent into space earlier in May on the Tianzhou 10 cargo spacecraft.It is the world's first compact, high-resolution on China's newest batch of spacecraft and the first crewed mission of this series. The spacecraft has undergone several important upgrades to address bottlenecks in space.
2: The downlink payload capacity of the Shenzhou spacecraft. The original capability was 50 kilograms, and now it is over 100 kilograms, with the payload space being three times larger than before.
0: These improvements have freed up weight and spatial resources, enabling the spacecraft to bring back more scientific experiment payloads to Earth. The Shenzhou 23 spaceship features other upgrades, including the return capsule.

0: Welcome to our world here on CGTN. I'm Li Qiuyuan, coming to you live from Beijing. The Democratic Republic of Congo says suspected Ebola cases in its latest outbreak have risen to 867, with 204 deaths. The World Health Organization has declared the outbreak a public health emergency of international concern, saying the risk of a national epidemic in DR Congo is very high. Ugandan health authorities have also confirmed three new Ebola cases, bringing the total number of infections to five. The WHO and the Africa Centers for Disease Control and Prevention have launched a six-month Ebola response plan for the outbreak. The $319 million plan covers all 55 African Union member states. Michael Balike reports from Kampala.
1: I know that the regional director is also coming.
2: An urgent appeal for funding and a warning that time matters. Health officials and disease experts meeting in Kampala say the next 3 months will be critical to containing the Ebola virus and preventing cross-border transmission. They say at least $24 million is needed to support surveillance, lab testing, case management, and border preparedness in high risk
3: of importation for the meantime of the time we are having an outbreak.
2: Experts say the focus must continue to be on stopping the outbreak at its source in eastern DRC and putting preventative measures in place to keep it from spreading further across the region. Michael Balike, CGTN, Kampala.
0: After years of displacement in Lebanon, some Syrian families are returning home after the escalation of fighting between Lebanon and Israel. But they're returning to devastated neighborhoods, damaged infrastructure, and limited opportunities. Francesca Maria Lorenzini has more from the outskirts of Aleppo.
4: Little Ahmad was born in Lebanon, but Syria is his true home, a country he only set foot in recently. He is a Basel son. Basel left Syria right after the Battle of Aleppo, spending years

0: In Lebanon, seeking safety. After the recent escalation there, he and his family returned to their hometown on the outskirts of Aleppo. When conflict erupted in Lebanon 2 months ago, over 140,000 Syrians were forced to flee once more, returning to a country already struggling to aid 16 million people.
1: We had a dream, a real dream, to go back without Bashar al-Assad, without oppression, without planes, without shelling of this country.
0: Basil and his family live in an area shattered by years of war and earthquakes. Yet, they are slowly rebuilding their home, step by step.
1: We came back to our houses completely destroyed, dilapidated, buried. I thought it would be better to put these two windows. The door here is not mine. There are no doors, no electricity, no water. But it is enough for us to return to our country, our village, our homeland. There is nothing worse than being away from one's homeland.
0: His aunt Samia returned with the family. But rebuilding is hard amid the destroyed infrastructure and the fuel.
2: When I die, they will bury me in the soil of our country, Syria.
0: Stories like Samia's are common across Syria. Returning families face the daunting challenge of rebuilding their lives from the ground up.
3: After years as refugees in Lebanon, many Syrian families...
4: Diesel prices remain high. This increase has pushed many citizens to reduce their use of private cars and rely more on public transport, because the cost of commuting has clearly become more expensive.
5: The government says it has provided support for transport professionals and essential products, but consumers say the pressure on household budgets remains visible.
6: These increases directly affect citizens' purchasing power because higher fuel prices also raise transport and supply chain costs, leading to higher prices for basic goods, agricultural products, and meat.
5: But authorities say Morocco's long-term response is not to turn to oil refining, but to accelerate the shift toward cleaner power. The Energy Transition Ministry says new renewable projects are being licensed to expand capacity, attract investment, and reduce exposure to imported fossil fuels.
7: In terms of licensing, approvals were granted for a number of projects with a combined capacity of around 3,000 megawatts or 3 gigawatts. This represents nearly one-third of Morocco's current installed capacity. These licenses were granted in the first quarter of 2022 alone, with investments estimated at around 22 billion dirhams.
5: Analysts say the transition is now about more than climate commitments. It is also about protecting the economy from future fuel shocks and reducing dependence on volatile global markets.
8: Morocco is seeking to achieve a higher level of energy sovereignty through renewable energy. It has already made significant progress in this direction, with renewables now accounting for between 24% to 28% of the country's electric mix. However, a more ambitious target remains for 2030, raising the share of renewables in electricity mix to more than 52%.
5: For now, Morocco is balancing short-term relief with a longer-term renewables push, while some lawmakers call for tax relief, refinery revival, and tighter fuel market oversight. The government says cleaner energy.
9: The China-Malaysia Railway Talent Program have graduated. A ceremony was held in Liuzhou in South China's Guangxi Drone Autonomous Region. The graduates will take part in the construction, operation, and maintenance of the East Coast Rail Link, a flagship project under the Belt and Road Initiative. The 665-kilometer rail...

absolutely electric. To better understand the Shenzhou 23 crew, I will give you a very simple idea that each of them will hit a first. Commander Zhu Yangzhu will become the first flight engineer to serve as a commander. Pilot Zhang Zhiyuan will enter the space for the first time. And Li Jiaying will become the first female payload specialist. Well, right now you can see behind me, there's a very special delegation I have just discovered. They are from Hong Kong Special Administrative Region, and they have traveled all the way from south of China to northwest of China here in Jiuquan. It's quite a long distance. Among them, there are reporters and students. And the same reason they come in here is to witness this historic moment, Hong Kong's first astronaut entering the space. Earlier, I have talked to the project lead of Hong Kong's first payload, Professor Su Hui, and she said she's very excited and feels super

0: child. And she also shared with us a wish that she hoped Li Jiayin could operate this equipment and take a picture of Hong Kong via this special camera.
1: She may have a relatively richer work experience and academic background. When an unknown problem or an emergency situation arises, he or she may able to better analyze and solve the problem by leveraging his or her own experience and knowledge, compared with others who have equal operational capabilities. The aerospace engineer is able to make his or her own judgments and act proactively and fully serve the role of an astronaut in space.
2: 最期待的呢，就是在这次任务中嘛。
3: What I look forward to the most is the diverse and fresh elements of our crew in this mission, such as the engineer commander and a Hong Kong payload specialist. After our long period of training, we will demonstrate these elements by carrying out a successful mission.
4: And before the crew was officially introduced to the public on Saturday, one small detail had already fueled widespread speculation. The mission badge featuring the Mahinia flower, a symbol of Hong Kong. Wang Hongjiao again tells us why.
5: Hong Jianyuan, Li Jiayin.
6: Meet Li Jiayin, the first astronaut from the Hong Kong Special Administrative Region.
5: 我一定会全力以赴。
7: I will give my all to complete every task. I will shoulder the mission of an astronaut, contributing my strength to the development of our motherland and our nation. I will not fall short of Hong Kong residents' expectations, and I shall live up to the great trust placed in me by the motherland.
4: Li comes from the fourth batch of astronauts and will act as a payload specialist in the Shenzhou 23 mission.Before being selected, she worked in the Hong Kong Police Force. Well, this time in space, she is not the only one from Hong Kong SAR. Earlier carried by the Tianzhou 10 spaceship, the Multispectral Imaging Carbon Observatory has already arrived at the Tiangong Space Station.
8: I hope our homegrown Hong Kong Taikonaut can operate this locally led scientific payload and leverage collected data to support China's dual carbon goals and tackle climate change.We also expect her to capture precise imagery of the Guangdong, Hong Kong, Macau Greater Bay Area via our special camera.
4: Hong Kong SAR Chief Executive Zhang Li also congratulated Li Jiayin on becoming a member of the country's fourth batch of astronauts.
9: I sincerely thank the country for its trust in Hong Kong SAR and for its recognition and support of the city's innovation and technology community. I wish the Shenzhou 23 mission every success as it continues to write a new chapter in China's space achievements.
4: Li's journey into space is also encouraging more international researchers to base their space-related research efforts in Hong Kong.
10: China's now doing, and I'm saying fantastic. I mean, I'm too old myself, you know, or I'd be signing up to try to get on board. But anyway, it's fantastic, and I think that's correct. It's the right decision, the right direction of travel. Having a mixed, you know, diversity, I fundamentally believe that Hong Kong can act as a global space sustainability hub for China, but based in Hong Kong under one country, two systems, gives it some very strong and unique advantages.
4: As Li Jiayin prepares to embark on her journey, it marks a moment when the Pole of the Orient is reaching for the stars. Wang Hongjia, CGTN at the Jiuquan Satellite Launch Center. For the latest, our correspondent Sun Ye is live for us at just over 1 kilometer away from the launch pad. Great to see you there, Sun Ye. Now, we're just a couple hours away from blast off. Tell us, what are the final preparations going there?
11: Hey there, Qiu Yuan. Right, we are 1.5 kilometers away from the launch tower. This is actually where the spectators will be crowding to see that launch. Right now, the crowd is still filling up. As you know, they are also waiting for that seeing off ceremony. Now, you will see there, that's the launch tower and the Shenzhou 23 spaceship and rocket. It's still wrapped inside those rotation platforms.Those rotation platforms will open up slowly, one by one, starting an hour from now. But work here at the launch center has

started much earlier. Most of the personnel have arrived at about 3 o'clock in the afternoon. That's about 5 hours ago. And about 3 hours ago, some of the more time-sensitive luggage, if you will, were loaded into the spaceship.

0: current status. And according to what we have just heard, everything is going according to plan. Qiu Yuan.
1: Fantastic to hear that. Thank you very much, Sonia. Live for us there from the Jiuquan Satellite Launch Center. Let me now bring in our guest, Professor Yang Yuguang. Professor, we're now standing by for an astronaut send-off ceremony, and that's expected to take place in just a few more minutes. What are your expectations for this crew, Shenzhou 23 crew?
2: Well, you know that yesterday I'm here joining the live coverage of the press conference of the Shenzhou 23 mission. It's amazing, you know, that just before the formal announcement, I had thought our Hong Kong astronaut will conduct a short-term visit to Tiangong Space Station. But you know that yesterday, I just know that she will stay there for half a year. So this means that our Hong Kong astronaut, Ms. Li Jiaying, is already as good as all her colleagues in the team of our astronauts. So this is a really great mission. You know, that it will not only be a milestone for the China Manned Space Program, but I think it is also a great milestone for the whole China aerospace. Hong Kong, you know, that after it returned to China in 1997, almost 29 years before, you know, that at that moment, we hope that Hong Kong can play a more important role, not only in commerce, in other importing and exporting, but also in scientific research and high technology. There are many famous universities in Hong Kong, and also Ms. Li Jiaying has a PhD degree from the Hong Kong University. And you know that in the Lunar Exploration Program, we do have our colleagues and experts from Hong Kong who provide many important instruments and technology for our critical missions. And today, they also be more important in our manned space program. So this is really great. And you know that Ms. Li Jiaying, as introduced by many media yesterday, she's the mother of the three kids, and today she with only a training less than 2 years, she now can speak very fluent Mandarin, and I think she can do her job in orbit very quickly during the next half of year.
1: So she is the first taikonaut coming from Hong Kong SAR, and let's also talk about the commander, right? He is the first time a flight engineer has been named as a commander. How significant is that?
2: This also made history. Actually speaking, during the Shenzhou 16 mission, Mr. Zhu Yangzhu, or Dr. Zhu Yangzhu, he is the first flight engineer of the China Aerospace. At that mission also, he is the first one in our history to conduct a flight mission. Moreover, the important thing is that this time he acted as the commander. Usually, you know that although the flight engineer and pilots have different roles, but for commander, he must have the ability to act as a pilot. You see that to ensure the safety of each mission, you know that we must have at least two astronauts who can pilot the ship. This is to ensure we have sufficient redundancy. If anything wrong happened to one person, the other one can take the role. And especially, you know, that this is important in abnormal cases. He can operate and do the right response to the certain signal and to ensure the safety of the whole crew.
1: Stay with me, Professor. Let's also take a look at this. 9 space science experiments, totaling more than 50 kilograms, are heading to the China Space Station on this mission. And the experiment's resources include crop seeds, biocatalyst, and solar energy materials, and microbial samples as well. And among the highlights is China's first dynamic testing of perovskite solar cells on the Tiangong Space Station. Researchers say the results could help advance lightweight, high-efficiency, low-cost, flexible photovoltaic technologies for satellites, deep space exploration, and future lunar samples. They also hope to grow rice through 2 consecutive generations in orbit.
3: Through this experiment, we hope to understand what effects space microgravity will have on the rice production process, which is required for the crew in long-term deep space exploratory class manned missions, and whether the space environment will affect rice genetic stability and what the underlying mechanisms might be.
1: So we're going to see lots of experiments for the first time. This mission, of course, boasts a number of firsts. Another one is we're going to see a taikonaut staying there for a year.
2: Exactly.
1: Talk to us the significance of this experiment.
2: Well, from the view of scientific research, you know that this is extremely important. Mr. Zhou Jianping, the chief designer of our China Manned Space Program, has mentioned that the moon will not be the final terminal for the China Earth.

0: space, and in the future, maybe one or two decades, we will go further into the deep space, including a mission to Mars. You know that the zodiac period of a Mars mission is more than 1.5 years. So it is important to study the influence of the microgravity and the space environment to human body with a period more than 1 year. So this time, with this future manned Mars missions, sooner or later, the Chinese people walk on the Martian surface. Another thing is because you know that we will have short visits, as I mentioned, we will have the short-term visitors. They will stay in our spaceship for about 5 days. So we can have two choices. We can have a manned spaceship and a launch vehicle dedicated to, we've already seen the signals of the video.
1: Yeah,
0: from the
1: we're
0: front.
1: Getting a live look at the Wen Tian Hall. We're now standing by for the takeoff ceremony for the Taikonaut. It's emerging from the building there. You're looking at the commander in the center, Zhu Yangzhu, and with him, our pilot, Zhang Zhiyuan, and payload specialist, Li Jiaying from Hong Kong. They will push those numbers even higher. Another mission to space, to our Tiangong space station. And one of them will do something no Chinese taikonaut has done before, which is stay in orbit for a full year. Let's listen in.
2: 指挥长同志。
1: With carrying out the Shenzhou 23 manned mission, we are ready, awaiting your command. Taikonaut Zhu Yangzhu, Taikonaut Zhang Zhiyuan, Taikonaut Li Jiaying, proceed. Yes. Now, after declaring their mission and receiving the go-ahead from the chief commander there, the three taikonauts are waving to the crowds, pausing for the cameras for a bit before they depart. And you can see hundreds of people in the crowd there. There are journalists there documenting this historic moment. There are also staff members who work at the base. Some of them took part in this particular mission. And there are family members as well, kids who go to school at the base. They're holding flowers, national flags, a very exciting moment for them as well. And for many of these families, this is as personal as it gets. There you have it, the Shenzhou 23 crew. Reporter Zheng Yibing is also standing by at the Beijing Aerospace Control Center. Good to see you there, Yibing. What have been the reactions from the authorities so far?
3: Well, good to see you, too. And here at the Beijing Aerospace Flight Control Center, we can hear the actually the state status checking between the command center and also all working systems across China, including Jiuquan Satellite Launch Center. We can also hear the voices from the Shenzhou 23 crew members, and right completed the functional test. And on Saturday, it's just yesterday, the service tower, the flight combination finished the fuel injection right behind me on the big screen. We can see the real-time footage of the service tower and also the inside footage, interior footage of the Shenzhou 23 spacecraft. And everything is going on smoothly, and everybody is watching closely for the coming of
1: the launch complex. And you've just seen the blue launch tower with a rocket still enclosed inside it. And Professor, what are the ground staff working on now? I suppose they're still working on the tower at
0: exactly.
1: This moment.
0: So before the liftoff, they will be strong from the launch complex one batch by one batch. So for each batch, they have different tasks. At this right moment,
1: orbital module and make their way into the reentry module.
0: Exactly.
1: And there is a white tube you can see attached to the launch tower. That is the there you see our crew emerging from that van, waving to the camera confidently once again. Stepping out of the van, all smiles, Zhu Yangzhu leading the team, following by Zhang Zhiyuan and Li Jiaying. I mean, they look pretty chill to me, with confidence.

0: With a sense of mission, we rise to the challenge, ready to go with full of confidence. With the orange aspiration of aerospace, we will never forget. Let's set sail.
1: Looking good. Now, as Professor Yang mentioned, the astronauts are going to take the elevator. This is an explosion-proof elevator, and we'll get to the 9th floor.And that is the
2: no exception. So may you notice they are wearing masks. The ground staff are wearing masks to avoid any infection of the flu or other virus or germs to the astronauts. So this is to ensure they keep a very healthy status to the outer space. Yes. So the ground staff will help the astronaut to take off their boots.And helps them to get into the spaceship. Ms. Li Jiaying, or in Cantonese, Lai Gaying, will be the first one to entering the Shenzhou spaceship.
1: And the mission commander will be the last one to...
2: Exactly, because he will stay in the middle.
1: 6 meters per second.And we're at less than 2.5 hours till blastoff. And there you see ground staff, they are helping them remove their protective boots.
2: Usually, this is a task of the astronaut system. So the astronaut system taking off everything related to the astronaut, including the design and the manufacturing of the, what I mentioned, the IVA spacesuit and the EVA spacesuit.
1: So this suit is only for takeoff and landing, right? They will
2: and
1: not
2: also
1: be
2: other critical steps inside their cabin. For instance, during the docking. You know that the docking is also a very dangerous phase. So usually they will also wear this suit to ensure that if anything, for instance, a potential collision happened and there is a leak of the cabin, they can still keep their safety.
1: And usually what kind of last-minute pre-launch checks will be going on at this stage?
2: As you already seen, the astronaut system, the ground staff of the astronaut system is helping the astronauts to check the status of their IVA spacesuit. So this is very critical to ensure their safety during the liftoff. As you mentioned, it's right that the most dangerous phase is the launch phase and also the re-entry phase. So besides the airtight sealing of the hatch, all kinds of cargoes you can see.
1: And that is the hatch connecting the re-entry module and the orbital module.
2: Yes, at the bottom is a hatch connected to the re-entry capsule. So today, the Shenzhou spaceship has an extended role to bring more cargoes to our Tiangong space station because the orbital module can now have a greater inner volume.
1: Oh, that's a major technological breakthrough when it comes
2: exactly.
1: to
2: because
1: space technology.
2: Because we have already mastered the fast rendezvous and the docking technology. So they will not necessary for the astronauts to stay in the spaceship so narrow place for 2 days. So the orbital module can be utilized to have more cargoes.
1: And they will conduct a fast, quick rendezvous this
2: time
1: as well.
2: Usually maybe 3.5 hours or less than 6 hours. We just heard the ground staff is still conducting some rehearsal.
1: That's a system rehearsal now. And as we stand by for that, let's also check in with this. Among the Shenzhou 23 crew, one taikonaut will remain in orbit for 1 year. And the return is expected to take place in 2027 through the Shenzhou 24 spaceship. Sunye tells us what this entails.
3: One of these three taikonauts will be staying on the China space station for a whole year, the longest single-term stay there to date. The China Manned Space Agency didn't say on Saturday which one. Rather, it will be decided as the situation calls for. And all three said on the eve of their departure that they are ready.
4: 航天员呢，从思想上
5: In terms of mindset, physical condition, psychological readiness, and skills, the three taikonauts are thoroughly prepared. A 1-year flight mission places higher demands on the taikonauts' physical and

0: mental well-being. We stepped up training to build physical fitness and reserves of various physiological functions, as well as psychological resilience and compatibility among crew members.
1: Experts say the one-year stay isn't simply stacking 2 6-month regular turns together. It's also what they call an excellent opportunity for frontier studies, including on how long-term microgravity could affect human physiology and their behavioral performance.
2: So when the crew start their journey to Tiangong on Sunday, they are all stepping into new frontier. 孙烨 ，CGTN 酒泉 Satellite Launch Center。
3: And you are now watching our special coverage of the Shenzhou 23 mission. Tonight, China turns another page in its extraordinary space odyssey. Three taikonauts on board the Shenzhou 23 spacecraft will be ferried to the Tiangong Space Station. So another milestone event.And we are standing by for the three taikonauts to step into the spacecraft. That's going to happen momentarily.
4: The launch vehicle. So this is a video on the ninth floor of the launch complex. So, oh, Miss Li Jiaying is now preparing to enter the cabin.
3: I'm pointing to the national flag.
4: So many gestures.
3: Looking good.Great energy we're seeing there.
4: The orbital module down to the re-entry capsule. Very careful. Especially the helmet should be very carefully protected because the face mask is fragile. So to ensure their safety, they must be well protected.
3: This is an exclusive look inside the Shenzhou 23 spacecraft as the crew get into their seats.
4: Yeah. So this is a video from the camera inside the re-entry capsule. And Ms. Li Jiaying will sit in the seat very, the closest to Earth. Just on the left of the seat of the next will be our pilot, Mr. Zhang Zhiyuan.
3: Also another first-time flyer from our third batch of astronauts.
4: Yeah. As you mentioned, he's, previously he's a pilot of a jet fighter.
3: So we are seeing younger astronauts
4: selected from the third and fourth batch. Ms. Li Jiaying was born in 1982, and our commander Zhu Yangzhu and Mr. Zhang Zhiyuan were born in maybe 1986. So all these were born in 1980s. 景山天路长江三号三小时准备完毕。

0: partners and the Pakistani partners join hand together with the technology, with know-how, with skill, I think so they can go forward a lot.
1: China and Pakistan have pledged to further expand cooperation in key sectors such as energy, infrastructure, telecommunications, IT and wholesale and retail industries.
2: 从我们的实践经验来看呢，
3: From what we've seen in practice, Pakistan is really going all in on AI and the IT industry, and the government is placing a very strong emphasis on these sectors. So for Chinese companies, beyond the traditional areas like energy, mining, and agriculture, there are going to be huge opportunities in information technology and AI in Pakistan in the years ahead.
4: Economic ties between China and Pakistan are reaching a new high. The China-Pakistan Economic Corridor moves to its 2.0 phase.Now the focus is on turning the infrastructure development into a real engine for the industrial upgrading. Both China and Pakistan believe their, quote, ironclad friendship can play a bigger role in the future industrial upgrading, security governance, and regional coordination. Bian, CGTN, Hangzhou, Zhejiang Province.
5: Rescue efforts are still underway to reach the two missing miners in a deadly coal mine gas explosion in North China's Shanxi province. 82 people have been confirmed dead, while 128 people are injured. Hundreds of rescue workers are combing the complex system underground. At the same time, resettlement arrangements for the families of deceased miners have started. Initial findings suggest that the company involved in the explosion in Qingyuan County on Friday night had serious violations. Heavy rain has swept across large parts of China, triggering devastating floods and growing concerns over other geological disasters. Forecasters warn more extreme weather is still on the way. Liu Xiaoming reports.
6: In southeastern China's Fujian province, 17 hikers were trapped after sudden downpours triggered flash floods in a mountain park. Firefighters used ropes to guide the tourists across fast-moving water. All were rescued safely after nearly 90 minutes.Further inland in Jiangxi province, conditions turned even more dangerous. Two farmers became stranded as mountain torrents flooded nearby fields. During the rescue, one firefighter was knocked over by the rushing current before being pulled back by safety ropes. Both villagers were eventually brought to safety. And in southern China's Guangdong province, rescuers face another dramatic scene. One man spent hours clinging to a tree surrounded by floodwaters.Two local residents, including a military veteran, used a bamboo raft to reach him before rescue crews brought everyone back to shore.
7: I held on to that tree for 2 or 3 hours. I was losing hope. When I saw people coming to rescue me, I finally felt hope again.
6: The rescues come as a new round of heavy rain moves across large parts of China. China's National Meteorological Center says downpours will continue through Tuesday.With the heaviest rainfall expected across parts of central and northern China. Forecasters are warning of torrential rain, thunderstorms, and strong winds in several provinces.
8: The subtropical high pressure system is stronger and farther north than usual this year. That is bringing more moisture into both northern and southern parts of China.
6: Authorities say the prolonged rainfall is also increasing the risk of geological disasters. And in southwest China's Chongqing municipality, the situation remains especially severe. More than 10 people remain missing after torrential rain triggered flooding and landslides in Yongchuan district. Some areas recorded nearly 300 millimeters of rainfall within just a few hours overnight.Authorities have activated an emergency response while rescue and recovery work continues.China's top economic planner has also allocated emergency funding to help repair damaged roads, bridges, and public facilities. Liu Xiaoming, CGTN.
5: China's latest manned space mission, Shenzhou 23, is scheduled to blast off in just a couple of hours at 11:08 p.m. Beijing time. Zhu Yangzhu serves as the mission commander, with Zhang Zhiyuan and Li Jiaying as the crew members. Li Jiaying is the first taikonaut from the Hong Kong Special Administrative Region. A send-off ceremony was held for the three taikonauts. The crew are making final adjustments and verification.

0: locations, they have rehearsed key flight steps and emergency contingency plans. This is the seventh crewed mission in the application and development stage of China's Tiangong space station. It's the 40th flight mission of the country's manned space program. CMG reporter Tian Ruanan is more at the Jiuquan Satellite Launch Center in northwest China.
1: 我现在就是在酒泉卫星发射中心的这个发射区。
2: I am at the launch area of the Jiuquan Satellite Launch Center, about 150 meters from the launch pad. Yesterday at 5 p.m., the spacecraft rocket combination completed all propellant fueling operations. To learn more about the specific working conditions after the fueling, we have invited rocket propulsion system expert. Hello.The launch process has now entered the final countdown. All monitoring and preparatory work is dedicated to the liftoff. Could you please tell us the current status of the rocket?
3: We have checked a series of data, and currently the rocket is in good condition. After the rocket system enters the launch procedure, we will carry out a series of critical operations, including a functional survey of the control system, all of which are crucial for the final launch.
2: Thank you for your explanation. Compared to the previous rocket model, this rocket system has undergone 16 technical improvements.Making it more reliable and safe. The flight will be more stable, and its anti-electromagnetic interference capability has also been strengthened. Compared to previous models of spacecraft, the Shenzhou 23 has seen upgrades and optimizations in both its hardware and software, giving it stronger comprehensive performance. It is fully capable of undertaking long-term crewed missions and a diverse range of space scientific research tasks.
0: Before the crew was officially introduced to the public on Saturday, one small detail had already fueled widespread speculation there. The mission badge featuring the Bohemia flower, a symbol of Hong Kong. Wen Hongjia explains.
4: 航天员李佳莹
5: Meet Li Jiaying, the first astronaut from the Hong Kong Special Administrative Region.
6: I will give my all to complete every task. I will shoulder the mission of an astronaut, contributing my strength to the development of our motherland and our nation. I will not fall short of Hong Kong residents' expectations, and I shall live up to the great trust placed in me by the motherland.
5: Li comes from the fourth batch of astronauts and will act as a payload specialist in the Shenzhou 23 mission.Before being selected, she worked in the Hong Kong Police Force. Well, this time in space, she is not the only one from Hong Kong SAR. Earlier carried by the Tianzhou 10 spaceship, the Multispectral Imaging Carbon Observatory has already arrived at the Tiangong Space Station.
7: I hope our homegrown Hong Kong Taikonaut can operate this locally led scientific payload and leverage collected data to support China's dual carbon goals and tackle climate change. We also expect her to capture precise imagery of the Guangdong Hong Kong Macau Greater Bay Area via our special camera.
5: Hong Kong SAR Chief Executive John Lee also congratulated Li Jiaying on becoming a member of the country's fourth batch of astronauts.
8: I sincerely thank the country for its trust in Hong Kong SAR and for its recognition and support of the city's innovation and technology community. I wish the Shenzhou 23 mission every success as it continues to write a new chapter in China's space achievements.
5: Li's journey into space is also encouraging more international researchers to base their space-related research efforts in Hong Kong.
9: China's now doing, and I'm saying fantastic. I mean, I'm too old myself, you know, or I'd be signing up to try to get on board. But anyway, it's fantastic, and I think that's correct. It's the right decision, the right direction of.
10: And of the large part of the public in Western democracies. So these are all the changes. And my book, the objective, I can say it very briefly, was essentially to review and to explain.What has happened over the last 40 years, and this is essentially the rise of Asia and the rise of China, and why these developments that can, from some point of view, be seen theoretically or in an abstract sense as desirable, meaning, for example, lower differences in incomes between people around the world led

0: to two negative sort of outcomes. The first one is geopolitical competition between the U.S. and China. Mm-hmm. And the second one is the fall in relative income position of Western middle classes, which in my view fuels the political instability in Western democracies.
1: Is this then still globalization as we've known it, or is something else already emerging?
0: I think it is something else, and I tried to call it, you know, its name is a little bit long. I suppose it would take people some time to get adjusted. I call it national market liberalism. Let me explain what I mean by that. The idea is relatively simple. It's if you take standard liberal and then neoliberal view of the world, you can essentially divide it into two parts. One part which pertains to domestic policies in economics and social policies, and we know all they are. You know, in economics, it's obviously privatization, deregulation, lower taxes for the rich, and all the usual, number of things which have been done since basically Reagan and Thatcher and continue to be done all the way until recent, and actually continue to be doing now, even now. And in the other part, is call it international part, we also knew what it was. It was lower tax rates, easier movement of capital, technology, especially financial capital, and even theoretically, an easier movement of labor. Now, when you look at that international part, we can see, well, that's gone. It has entirely changed. You know, as I was saying before, one uses coercion for economic purposes. One is using really tariff protection now, not only in the extreme way that Trump does it, but even the European Union does it. And movement of labor is practically gone. And actually, we see even really movement and sort of impediments to movement of technology. That's very obvious with the U.S. sanctions on China. And we see also nowadays with the war, the impediments to the movement of really key raw materials. So the second part, the international part, has really now become mercantilistic. And that's the whole idea in that title. The title, what essentially means, we maintain the elements of neoliberalism domestically in some areas, like, for example, lower tax rates for the rich in the United States. We make them even more salient, but we entirely abandon the international part. Yeah. So we have neoliberalism at home and mercantilism abroad.
1: That's interesting themes, which we will dig into in a little bit. But something you mentioned before I want to pick up on, that you mentioned in your book, that the most important fact of the last 50 years is the economic rise of Asia. Has the rest of the world really come to terms with that?
0: It's absolutely the most important element. There is no doubt about that. The rise of Asia is very similar to the rise of the Western countries, especially UK, then followed by that. Well, now we have, with the rise of China and India, we have Asian countries, large Asian countries, you should add also to that maybe Vietnam and Indonesia, which are not only just getting richer, they actually sort of start playing similar global game that the West played in the past. So in that sense, it is a great transformation. That doesn't mean that China is going to attack countries left and right, but it simply means that China's weight in politics, in geopolitics, in economics, is now very significant, maybe the way that approximately UK or maybe even the United States at one point had the weight in the world, which we all knew and were aware. So I think in that sense, it is a great transformation. And let me just add one last point. That transformation works also at the personal level, because when China becomes richer or when the UK became richer like 200 years ago compared to everybody else, it's not only that some abstract entity became richer, China or the UK. Who became richer were people. So the Chinese people are now becoming richer, and they're catching up with many Westerners. And there is this, what they call the reshuffle of global income positions at the personal level.
1: So this global transformation is taking place. We are seeing a real shift in policy. In the US, it's industrial strategy. In Europe, we're talking about strategic autonomy. And China is setting out the long-term vision, those long-term development priorities. Is all of that part of the same structural shift?
0: You know, that's a difficult question. What I really wanted to highlight, and let me just repeat that so that it becomes very clear, that the great global transformation takes place at two different levels. It takes place at the national

0: nation state level, where actually different countries, new countries, become now quite powerful. And that leads, obviously, to sort of disagreements and a conflict at that level. But it takes place also at the personal level. And it is what I was saying before, it is actually the incomes of a group of people, in this particular case of A, in some sense, doing the same things. I do not see that China in its internal policies has been very much affected by what has happened. Obviously, there are changes in China policy, oftentimes in response to the policy changes in the U.S. But basically, my take, although this is not really a big part of the book, but my take towards the rise of China and what we observe now has had an impact, obviously, on the relationship between U.S. and China as entity, as nation states. But has also had an impact, and that's what the book argues, on political system and the politics within the United States. I do not see that happening in China, simply because I think for China, the continuation of previous globalization would have been quite good. You know, they were winning in the globalization, so they didn't have to have a domestic turbulence that the U.S. experienced.
1: But you have written about de-risking and resilience as things replacing sort of open-ended integration. So are you talking about a managed slowdown of globalization as we know it, or something more fundamental?
0: Yeah. No, I'm actually talking about that. What I'm talking, but some fundamental, there is maybe a fundamental element, because ideologically, if we split neoliberal agenda in these two parts, as I was saying before, the domestic part, which remains more or less the same in terms of economic policy, and the international part, which becomes very mercantilistic. We have actually, if we do that, we have really accomplished a big trade as a sort of a game that benefits you and me. That was actually positive sum game, but we don't see it anymore. We see it really as a zero-sum game. And that was a typical feature of mercantilistic policies. Yeah, I'm actually playing the game against you, and if you gain something, that must be because I've lost something. Yeah. In some cases, we might play that game even to the negative sum game, where you actually prefer that you lose so long as your opponent loses even more than you. So it is an ideological change, and I don't think it's an insignificant change.
1: Welcome back to The Agenda. And let's continue now with my conversation with the economist Branko Milanović, author of the new book, The Great Global Transformation. We've had a real roller coaster on financial markets, significant volatility, you know, from interest rate shifts to debt pressures, currency moves. How important is financial instability now, would you say, as a driver of global change compared to trade, compared to geopolitics?
0: You know, obviously the stability is high, but what I find kind of strange, I have to say, but, you know, it's not really the area that I'm sort of expert on. I find strange the level of optimism that is expressed by the stock market. You know, that optimism is strange given that we have two or even three, if you include Gaza, ongoing conflicts and wars with potentially significant, not only economic costs, but even, of course, human cost and cost of destruction. And both of these conflicts, Gaza is the third one, but both of them, which means Ukraine, Russia, and the U.S. plus Israel against Iran, are actually volatile in the sense that many things can happen the very next day. But it seems that we are really enamored by the idea of artificial intelligence and the belief that somehow people would become, the leaders would become more reasonable, they would not take the extreme steps, and the artificial intelligence would prove to such a world-changing technology that it gives optimism to people. But as you know, even in the artificial intelligence, were it to accomplish everything that it's supposed to do, would lead to other problems, including unemployment and the dissatisfaction of maybe a different type of employees compared to the past and to the China effect.
1: Well, the conflict in the Middle East, of course, is affecting AI investments in the region. It's also feeding through into energy prices and shipping routes. Do you think it all points to a global economy that's now permanently shaped by geopolitics today?
0: Absolutely, I totally agree.

0: when you look at these two conflicts, which are going on, actually, in the case of Russia, it has gone on longer than the Soviet Union's war against Nazi Germany. This is an absolute, I should say, to some extent, from all the sides, a total dereliction of duty, actually, in the following sense. Such an important conflict between two large countries, one of which has actually thousands of nuclear weapons, under any normal circumstances, and I believe with much more responsible leader in the 70s or the 60s, the attempt would be immediately made to actually stop it one way or another. There is no just solution. There is just a way to stop the war. And that's exactly what happened, if you look historically, what happened with the Six-Day War and the Yom Kippur. You want to stop them. Similarly, the war between Iran and Israel is again a war of a nuclear power, in this case Israel, and another large nuclear power, in this case the United States, against a country that might want also to acquire nuclear weapons. So we are really talking now about three nuclear-armed countries, Israel, U.S., and Russia, simultaneously being in wars. And I just cannot understand how that cannot be seen as an extremely grave situation.
1: We've talked about things on a national level and from a business perspective, from markets, but let's pick up on something you talked about earlier, people, because you've written about this rise of new elite groups who benefit from both higher salaries and ownership of assets. Are these groups starting to look similar across different countries? And what does all of...
0: Rich countries, essentially Western countries, plus of course Japan, Korea, and so forth. What we see is an increase in the number of people at the top, and more specifically top decile, which means top 10% by total income. So we find that a significant percentage of these people, one-third approximately in the United States, are simultaneously the richest capitalists and the richest wage earners. Now, you know, I have to really sort of bring things back into the perspective so that you get perspective what it means. Historically, not early, but even capitalism of the 20th century was characterized by people at the top who were generally capitalists and had large property incomes, but they were not among people who were top wage earners. Oftentimes, they didn't work at all. You had top wage earners, I suppose, doctors, lawyers, who had large income to put them at the top, but they didn't have large capital income. They had large labor income. Now, for the first time, we see people who, probably because they were really paid very high wages during their life, and then around 40 or 50, they have enough capital to become large capitalists, or maybe they have inherited that capital to start with. We see a very special elite that is really, in some sense, overcoming the division between capitalists and workers, because they are both richest capitalists and richest workers. So this is an entirely new elite. I gave it the name, Greek name, of homoplutic elite, meaning that they are equally wealthy in both factors of production, in terms of capital or financial assets, and in terms of labor, because they must be very highly skilled in order to have such high salaries that we observe. Now, this is not exactly the same as the Chinese elite, because in China we also see increased homoplutia. But what was interesting in the Chinese case is that the elite nowadays draws most of its income from the private sector.
1: Increasingly structured by national priorities driven by this elite you're talking about. Is this already the dominant global model or something that's yet to come?
0: No, I think it's already the dominant global model. And I think you actually defined it perfectly. That's exactly what I meant by national market liberalism, that domestically the elites, the new elites that have been actually brought to power and, you know, that have benefited from neoliberal globalization, remain domestically committed to the same principles which they had before. In some cases, they actually may push these principles even further. And we don't really see much of a pushback on that. However, when it comes to the international relations, they have switched, they have changed. They have seen that they need to have, in their opinion, they need to have much more forceful, muscular, national protection, whatever, policy, which looks very much like mercantilist policy. So

0: have a wild, weird animal that we observe now, and I think we will see it actually more and more as the time passes. We have a fairly neoliberal or market-based domestic agenda, and we have mercantilism in external relations. And these two things were not considered fully compatible like only 20 or 30 years ago, because it was not considered compatible that you would have really essentially domestic market-based policies. And then when you go abroad, you say, well, forget about the market. I'm now going to use the power of my state to actually promote my own goals.
1: It seems like so many things are happening at the same time. We've got China's next phase of development, Europe's balancing strategy, U.S.
0: interrelationship between the two. But we now see definitely, I think, when it comes to the international agenda, we see really politics sort of going together with economics, or actually sometimes even before economics. You know, that was this old adage, the old saying that that trade follows the flag, and that's exactly what we see now. The flag and the trade go together, and oftentimes the flag goes there first and the trade comes next.
1: Branko, looking at all of this together, so economic fragmentation, geopolitical risks, financial volatility and shifting development models, are we moving towards a more
0: thinking? Of course, the book is obviously, for obvious reasons, called like the Great Global Transformation. I was actually thinking, and it's not in the book directly, but I said, could it have been done differently? Could we have accommodated the rise of Asia and this total reshuffling of incomes in the world in a much more that the hegemon had? So I just think that, I don't know, I just think that it was not in the cards that we would be able to effect that transition in the most peaceful way.
1: Branko Milanović, thank you very much.
0: Thank you.
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1: Hello, I'm Jamie Owen. Welcome to the program. Our top stories. President Trump says a deal with Iran is largely negotiated. Tehran says the two sides are close to an understanding. Our other headlines, Serbia's president arrives in Beijing for his state visit to China. Both countries looking to strengthen diplomatic ties. China's latest manned space mission is on its final countdown. And hitting all the right notes, we're at England's Great Escape Festival to meet Chinese bands making their UK debut. A deal to end the war between the United States and Iran could be imminent. The US Secretary of State Marco Rubio says significant progress has been made. President Trump says a deal has been largely negotiated and will be announced soon. Iranian officials have also said the two sides are close to an understanding to end the war and reopen the Strait of Hormuz, but that some issues remain unresolved.

0: Pakistan today is a non-permanent member of the Security Council. So on the council also, the two consult very, very closely. But I think we should also acknowledge the military dimension of the relationship, which is very, very robust. Again, if it wasn't for Chinese aircraft, Pakistan would not have been able to get the upper hand that it did in the brief conflict it had with India last year. It was Chinese aircraft that enabled Pakistan to shoot down Indian aircraft that actually became a defining moment in that brief conflict.
1: What would a successful visit look like? What should we be looking out for?
0: Well, I think, you know, when a relationship which is already very strong and has been so for seven decades or more, I think we have to sort of bear in mind that diplomacy is a process, not an event. So I think we should, if we look at the outcome of the visit from that point of view, this visit will further fortify a very, very strong relationship. And if there are business deals that can be signed, I think that will be a bonus. But I would focus really on the fact that the two countries will use this occasion, the anniversary of 75 years of their friendship, as another point to further strengthen the relationship.
1: You're watching CGTN. Still ahead, the Brighton Beat. We're at the Great Escape Festival next, one of the UK's leading showcases for new music, including bands from China.

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1: the background.
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1: The wider angle and perspective of every story. 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
4: Hello, welcome back. A reminder of our top story. President Trump says a deal with Iran is largely negotiated. Tehran says the two sides are close to an understanding. The Serbian president, Aleksandar Vučić, has arrived in Beijing for his state visit to China. He's expected to meet President Xi Jinping and Premier Li Qiang, with both sides set to discuss advancing their diplomatic relations. Our correspondent Feng Yulei reports.
5: I'm here at Beijing International Airport, where Serbian President Aleksandar Vučić has just arrived for a state visit to China at the invitation of Chinese President Xi Jinping. The visit will run from May 24th to May 28th, and this marks Vučić's first state visit to China as Serbia's president. And Chinese officials have highlighted the importance they attach to the trip. President Xi Jinping and Premier Li Qiang are both expected to hold separate meetings with the Serbian leader, exchanging views on bilateral ties and international issues of common concern. Relations between Beijing and Belgrade have reached new heights in recent years under the strategic guidance of the two countries' leaders, with growing political trust, expanding cooperation and closer people-to-people exchanges. Serbia holds a unique place in China's diplomatic relations with Europe, becoming the first European country to join China in building a community with a shared future in a new era. The numbers highlight just how far the partnership has developed. The Hungary-Serbia high-speed railway now links Belgrade to the Hungarian border in about 70 minutes. Chinese investment has expanded across Serbia, from green hydrogen projects to new electric vehicle ventures, reshaping the country's industrial sector. Chinese direct investment in Serbia has also increased.
6: Before the war, with more than 560,000 Palestinians relying on farming, livestock or fishing for their livelihoods.
7: As well as helping to continue agriculture in Gaza, collecting and preparing the empty food cans for farmers has also created limited work opportunities

0: عن بلايتيوث أمد إسرائيلي بلوكيد. نادر الطيبي، CGTN، غزة.
1: Four people have been killed in attacks on civilian infrastructure. President Putin has accused Ukraine of a deadly strike on a student dormitory in Luhansk on Thursday, in which 21 people are said to have been killed. At least 24 people have been killed and more than 70 others injured after a bomb blast hit a train in Pakistan. The shuttle service in Mecca expected to hit 116 degrees Fahrenheit. The world's leading live event for new music has been taking place in Brighton on the south coast of England. Now in its 20th year, the Great Escape Festival helps up-and-coming bands, including some from China, get together, make contacts, and of course, make music. Our correspondent Jeff Moody went along.
2: It's the future of music, and it starts right here. On a windswept beach in Brighton, fresh acts from across the globe hoping to be heard, hoping to be discovered.
3: They're a wider audience, but it's a chance for festival goers to hear something completely new.
2: New like 8Byte. He's just 22, and he's already making a name for himself on the Chinese music scene, now making waves in Brighton.
4: This is a chance for the Chinese artists to show their song, to show their style in the United Kingdom and make everyone know what is Chinese making and what is their styling. Yeah.
2: Xiao Baojing is a music promoter. He's brought several bands from China to Brighton.
5: Personally, I think the true charm of music lies in experiencing it live. Nowadays, there are many streaming platforms like TikTok, but to me, they're mainly tools for promoting music. I hope more people, whether Chinese or Western, will go to live concerts and performances because the energy and emotions there are far more infectious.
2: Xiao Baojing's star booking, Wu Tiao Ren. Ren Ke and Mao Tao have been performing together since 2008. With 11 albums under their belt, they're one of China's hottest young bands. Their appearance in Brighton is the culmination of a whirlwind visit to the UK. As well as a series of performances, they've been recording at London's famous Metropolis Studios, following in the footsteps of Amy Winehouse and the Rolling Stones, who've made this space their home.
6: Many great musicians have recorded here, so we really wanted to come and experience it ourselves. We feel honored to visit and record here. It feels like Wu Tiao Ren will leave our own mark here too, besides the Rolling Stones and all those great musicians.
7: We have learned a lot from the Western culture. I hope they can also learn something from us.
2: And on a windy, brighter night, the lads from Haifeng are going down a storm.
8: I thought they were incredible. I thought their performance was so professional, so polished, so atmospheric. You don't have to understand the words. The language comes from somewhere else.
2: It comes from the music itself, from the energy, from the performance. And as Wu Tiao Ren wrap up their set, they return to China, knowing they've made their mark on this seaside city in Britain, a city where careers are made, where dreams come true. Jeff Moody, CGTN, Brighton.
1: And if you want to hear more on our interview with the folk rock band Wu Tiao Ren, also known as the Chinese Beatles, just follow this QR code on your screen now and that should take you there. China's latest manned space mission is now on final countdown, the Shenzhou 23 spacecraft.

0: The final countdown has begun for China's next crewed mission for the Tiangong space station. This is CGTN special coverage on the launch of the Shenzhou 23 mission. I'm Li Qiuyuan, coming to you live from Beijing. In just under 40 minutes, the Shenzhou 23 spacecraft will lift off from Jiuquan. On board are Commander Zhu Yangzhu, Zhang Zhiyuan, and history maker Li Jiaying, the first taikonaut from Hong Kong Special Administrative Region. About an hour and a half earlier, the three taikonauts were seen off in a departure ceremony. They're now ready inside the spacecraft, awaiting their journey to the stars. And for more details, we're joined in the studio by space analyst Professor Yang Yuguang, chair of the Space Transportation Committee of the International Astronautical Federation. Welcome to the program, as always, Professor. But first, let's check in with my colleague Zheng Yibing. He is now live from the Beijing Aerospace Control Center. Fantastic to see you there, Yibing. Now tell us more about the departure ceremony and the preparations that followed it.
1: Well, yes, Qiuyuan, on the Sunday evening, the 17th China manned space flight headed to the launch site after the see-off ceremony held at the Chinese Taikonauts Residential Building at the Jiuquan Satellite Launch Center in the Gobi Desert in northwestern China. The three taikonauts, all in white space suit, they reported to the high-ranking official of China manned space missions and saying they are ready for this mission, and requested the permission to embark on their 6 months in orbital journey. And after receiving the permission, the three crew members saluted to the high-ranking officials and all participants for this event. And later, they got on to and board their vehicles and headed to the launch complex and arrived at the service tower after the 15-minute long journey. And then they got into the Shenzhou 23 spacecraft and get ready for the next mission. And right behind me on the big screen, we can see the three taikonauts. They're reading the mission manuals. Just a few minutes ago, we heard a very status verification from the Beijing Aerospace Control Center, the BACC, with the three Chinese taikonauts and asking them how do they feel. And all three answering, we are feeling good. Back to you.
0: Yes, we were speaking, we were looking at what's inside that spacecraft. All the three taikonauts are strapped in their seats, and in about half an hour, Yibing, that spaceship will lift off. What are the key highlights of this mission we should know about?
1: Well, definitely, Qiuyuan, the crew composition is a historical breakthrough, marking the very first ever in history. Well, the first one, it is the combines the both the third and fourth cohorts of Chinese taikonauts, and also over 100 science and application projects will be conducted on board the China space station by these three Chinese taikonauts. And one mission will verify the long duration health support for future deep space exploration, including the lunar exploration. So one crew member, so far they have not named this crew member yet. They will get onto the 1 year in orbit residential experiment, the longest single space flight by Chinese taikonauts to date. And also for the science payload specialist,

0: Jiayin, and she will carry out several science experiments jointly applied by universities from Hong Kong and Macau. So there are a lot of the interesting things and highlights for this mission. Back to you.
1: Absolutely. Thank you very much for bringing us the latest. Yibing doing live for us there from Beijing. One of the Shenzhou 23 crew is Li Jiayin, the first taikonaut from Hong Kong and China's fourth female taikonaut. Take a listen.
2: The
3: space station is far away, but the dream of space exploration is not far. You must not limit yourself. The aerospace industry is not a single field. In fact, it is a grand undertaking composed of many different subjects. No matter what aspect your major is, you can also devote yourself to the aerospace industry and contribute to the country.
1: Li Jiayin signed up for China's fourth batch of reserve taikonauts and went to Beijing in 2023. After undergoing several rounds of selection and multifaceted evaluations, she officially joined the taikonaut group in June 2024. And applicants for China's taikonaut program must undergo extreme tests, including high-intensity training tasks such as weightlessness, overweight endurance, and emergency response.And the Shenzhou 23 crew are confident in their abilities to complete the mission.
4: 我觉得哈，飞行工程师还有一个他自带的优势。
5: I think aerospace engineers have an inherent advantage. He or she may have a relatively richer work experience and academic background. When an unknown problem or an emergency situation arises, he or she may able to better analyze and solve the problem by leveraging his or her own experience and knowledge, compared with others who have equal operational capabilities. The aerospace engineer is able to make his or her own judgments and act proactively and fully serve the role of an astronaut in space.
6: 最期待的呢，就是在这次任务中嘛。
7: What I look forward to the most is the diverse and fresh elements of our crew in this mission, such as the engineer commander and a Hong Kong payload specialist. After our long period of training, we will demonstrate these elements by carrying out a successful mission.
1: And before the crew was officially introduced to the public on Saturday, one small detail had already fueled widespread speculation. The mission badge featuring Bohemia flower, a symbol of Hong Kong. Our Wang Hunjia tells us why.
8: Hong Kong Yuan, Li Jiayin.
9: Meet Li Jiayin, the first astronaut from the Hong Kong Special Administrative Region.
8: 我一定会全力以赴。
10: I will give my all to complete every task. I will shoulder the mission of an astronaut, contributing my strength to the development of our motherland and our nation. I will not fall short of Hong Kong residents' expectations, and I shall live up to the great trust placed in me by the motherland.
9: Li comes from the fourth batch of astronauts and will act as a payload specialist in the Shenzhou 23 mission.Before being selected, she worked in the Hong Kong Police Force. Well, this time in space, she is not the only one from Hong Kong SAR. Earlier carried by the Tianzhou 10 spaceship, the Multispectral Imaging Carbon Observatory has already arrived at the Tiangong Space Station.
11: I hope our homegrown Hong Kong taikonaut can operate this locally led scientific payload and leverage collected data to support China's dual carbon goals and tackle climate change.We also expect her to capture precise imagery of the Guangdong, Hong Kong, Macau Greater Bay Area via our special camera.
9: Hong Kong SAR Chief Executive Zhang Li also congratulated Li Jiayin on becoming a member of the country's fourth batch of astronauts.
12: I sincerely thank the country for its trust in Hong Kong SAR and for its recognition and support of the city's innovation and technology community. I wish the Shenzhou 23 mission every success as it continues to write a new chapter in China's space achievements.
9: Li's journey into space is also encouraging more international researchers to base their space-related research efforts in Hong Kong.
13: China's now doing, and I'm saying fantastic. I mean, I'm too old myself, you know, or I'd be signing up to try to get on board. But anyway, it's fantastic, and I think that's correct. It's the right decision, the right direction of travel. Having a mixed, you know, diversity, I fundamentally believe that Hong Kong can act as a global

0: global space sustainability hub for China, but based in Hong Kong under one country, two systems, gives it some very strong and unique advantages.
1: As Li Jiaying prepares to embark on her journey, it marks a moment when the Pole of the Orient is reaching for the stars. Ma Hongjia, CGTN at the Jiuquan Satellite Launch Center.
2: The Shenzhou 23 crewed spacecraft has undergone a series of upgrades featuring improved human-spacecraft interaction and enhanced safety systems. It can now carry a larger return payload, while its windows have also been reinforced to better withstand potential impacts from space debris.
3: The window of the Shenzhou 20 spacecraft was struck by space debris and developed a crack. After this happened, we immediately optimized the window structure design and carried out thorough ground testing and verification. We implemented this optimized window structure on the very first spacecraft after the emergency mission. It is like adding a layer of armor, giving it stronger resistance to debris impacts. In addition, we have designed some internal facilities in the cabin to provide double redundant protection for the window, giving it a stronger capability to withstand future risks.
2: All right, let me now bring in my guest, Professor Yang Yuguang. Professor, talk to us more about the series of movements we've just seen there. What happened to the launch tower?
4: Well, you can see that all the rotational platforms has already been opened. We can see the whole launch vehicle. And from this video, we can see in the cabin or in the re-entry capsule, we can see the three astronauts. On the far side is Ms. Li Jiaying, 03. And in the middle is Zhu Yangzhu, the commander. And also the one closest to Earth is Mr. Zhang Zhiyuan, the pilot. So this is a video, video stream from the camera mounted inside the cabin. And you know that at this moment, as we've already seen on the launch complex, all the rotational platforms has already been opened, and you can see the whole launch vehicle. See the bright flame of the 8 rocket engines, 4 on the core stage and 4 on the 4 boosters, with one each working properly.
2: Absolutely. And the rocket's trajectory is being tracked across multiple systems, multiple ground stations, optical, infrared, radar. We've got full coverage.
4: Exactly. So the pitch over has been well conducted, and you may notice that it's already the launch vehicle changed its direction. And the next critical step will be the jettisoning of the emergency escape tower about 2 minutes after the liftoff.
2: So pitch over new maneuver has been conducted
4: already.
2: And keep in mind, the Long March 2F has 4 strap-on boosters. They run on liquid fuels, and in the next few minutes, the booster will detach.
4: Each booster has one rocket engine. So this is a video from the camera of the ground station, the optical one.
2: Hmm. Yeah, you can see bright flame.
4: So the emergency escape tower has already been jettisoned. Confirmed. And the next will be the separation of the 4 boosters.
2: That's the confirmation of initial low altitude phase went well.
5: 光学雷达跟踪正常。

0: outside the window.
1: Oh, they can. Right, yes. That's true. Mm. Now the spacecraft is entirely exposed to space.
0: So the ground team reports that monitoring and the tracking is normal, either the radar or the optical ones.
1: This is a very critical step, actually. If the, you know, the spacecraft simply cannot operate while trapped inside that metal cone, so that clean separation is exactly what we would like to see.
0: Well, our Shenzhou 21 crew is watching the live coverage, and absolutely, after launch, they will prepare the food and the bedroom for our new crew. So they will have breakfast together tomorrow morning.
1: I guess the next major movement will be the second stage engine separation.
0: We will take several minutes. You see, that's the second stage works much longer than the first stage. Although you know that on board the second stage, we only have a main engine with a thrust of about 80 tons and four vernier engines which can change its direction of thrust, so it can adjust its trajectory very precisely, but it will work much longer in the second stage. And you know that usually we will first shut down of the main engine called MECO. Okay. And after several seconds, when the vernier engine has adjusted the trajectory to the right position, only at that moment we can shut down the vernier engines.
1: I think we were getting a visual of the second stage engine. You know, the vehicle is covered in cameras. Engineers want eyes on every component, every connection point. Yeah. If anything anomalous happens, they need real-time visual reference to diagnose it instantly.
0: On the left of the screen, you can see the camera of the bright flame of the main engine. And on its left is one of the four vernier engines.
1: Hmm. And the astronauts will feel peak G-forces before the second stage shutdown?
0: Yes, exactly.
1: So you might want to take a look at these taikonauts and see whether it'll show on their faces through their body gesture.
0: They were trained for 8G, so it's not a big case for them.
1: Oh, there's nothing for them. This is a piece of cake for them. But chances are you might not see anything major, yeah, because they have trained themselves well to endure high G-forces. Like you said, up to 8G.
0: Yeah. And the more strict requirement is that even at 8G, the pilot should have the ability to operate and conduct the right operation.
1: Is there anything they can do now to offset the effect of high G-forces?
0: Well, there are certain skills for them. For instance, how to breathe is a very special skill.
1: So they've been trained to endure such forces.
0: So at this moment, Mr. Zhu Yangzhu and Mr. Zhang Zhiyuan all have the ability to pilot in the ship and can be recognized as backup of each other to ensure the success of this launch.
1: Once again, the Shenzhou 21 crew is watching this flight very closely. They've put up banners, welcoming banners as well.
2: Yeah.
1: The taikonauts are looking solid there. Commander Zhu Yangzhu in the center, second flight. He knows exactly what to expect. And Zhang Zhiyuan and Li Jiaying on either side, first-timers, but years of simulator runs and centrifuge sessions have prepared them for this exact moment. No more training wheels. This is the real deal.
0: So the main engine will shut down soon.
1: The astronauts are enduring more G-forces as the rocket is accelerating.
0: Okay, the main engine shut down.
1: Great.
0: So you may notice still the vernier engine has flames. So it will, because the thrust is much smaller, so it can adjust the trajectory very precisely to ensure it's accurate enough for the destination.
1: Yeah, we've just heard the confirmation main engine has cut off. I guess the taikonauts might feel a bit more at ease now as the environment is changing from high G-forces to microgravity conditions. Will things be starting to float from this on?
0: Because we still have the vernier engines now, still not zero G.
1: So later
0: several seconds
1: things will
0: later.
1: Start to be floating if you watch closely. And what's coming up next?
0: Next will be, after the shutdown of the vernier engines, will be the separation between the launch vehicle, the second stage, and our Shenzhou spaceship.
1: Spaceship separation.
0: Yeah. So this time the vernier engines works longer.
1: Yeah, we could still see some

0: combustion flames there. I guess they're still doing some adjustment burn to fine-tune their positions. They have pulled out their manuals once again. What do you think they're looking at?
1: So there are the instructions of all steps, all the details, how they react.
2: USB 雷达跟踪正常，遥测信号正常。
1: The ground staff reported that the tracking is normal, and by the optical and the radar devices.
2: 长江三号发现目标。
1: Changyang 3 Hao is the code of our space tracking ship, the Yuanwang 3 space tracking ship. So we have this on the Pacific Ocean to have a better coverage of the tracking. Okay, the Verne engine I see also shut down.
0: There you go.
1: So we can see the camera.
0: This is a separation.
1: So now they are in orbit. And we've already made history. Our first Hong Kong astronaut is already in outer space.
0: Wow, congratulations to the crew.
1: Congratulations to Mr. Li Jiaying or Lai Gaying.
0: Very successful spacecraft separation.
1: So the next critical step will be the unfolding of the solar panels of our Shenzhou spacecraft.
0: Yeah, we've just got a visual of the solar panel. And we've just seen the second stage drifting away in space. Like Professor Yang mentioned, the rocket has completed its task. It has sent the spacecraft into its planned orbit successfully. Shenzhou 23 spacecraft is now flying free safely in its planned orbit.
1: So on the left of the screen, you can see the 3D animation. Although it is a simulation, but it can represent the real status, including the position, the attitude, and also the status of the solar panels.
0: And this 3D animation is actually based on live telemetry, isn't it?
1: Yes. So this is, at this moment, I believe that at least we have the connection between the Yuanwang 3 space tracking ship and our Shenzhou spaceship. And also we have the help of a Tianlian data relay satellite. So we have redundancy on the data link.
0: So it is being tracked by several different ground tracking satellite
1: dishes.
0: It's a pretty good visual representation of the spacecraft.
1: Yeah. You may notice that just several seconds before, because you know that Mr. Zhang Zhiyuan is first time to outer space, and he's enjoying the zero-G, the floating of his pen.
0: He did?
1: Yeah.
0: Having a bit of fun there. So the next step we are going to see is the deployment of solar panel.
1: Yeah. Right.
3: 各号注意，我是北京 ZRY901S 注入数据扩建流程已启动，长城。
4: 长城明白。
0: Normally, launch providers and launch agencies would have a simulation like this one we're seeing that takes in all of the live data and does a visual representation of it.
1: Exactly. Not only the status of what we see, we can see the solar panels, but also the working of each rocket engine, and even the, great spaceship already have continuous power support.
0: It's on its own power source.
1: Yeah. Now the two newcomers are enjoying the microgravity now.
3: 翻板驱动正常。
1: So it's reported that the SADA or the mechanism driving the solar panels working properly.
0: Yeah, and we have to mention this is not a pre-programmed video on the left you're seeing. It's a live visualization of the real telemetry, so it's showing you everything in real time.
1: Yeah, exactly. It's a real-time, real data-driven 3D animation.
0: And next up, I guess, the high-gain antenna deployment.
1: Yeah, that's the high-gain video transmission. But at this moment, still we get this video from the space tracking ships, the Yuanwang 3 or the Changjiang 3 Hao.
0: And ground team is still confirming the status of the crew and spacecraft.
1: Of the orbital parameters to confirm is accurate enough for the Shenzhou spacecraft to chase the to chase our Tiangong space station and dock visit.
0: Usually, how long does it take for them to do the calculation?
1: Well, usually it takes several minutes.

0: We got multiple data resources either from the inertial measure unit from the Shenzhou spacecraft or our Beidou navigation satellites have the support to the receiver on board our Shenzhou spaceship. And also we get the measurement from the space tracking ships. So we have multiple data resources and we can have an integrated analysis of how accurate it is.
1: So we'll be waiting for a couple more minutes for the official announcement coming from ground control.
0: So we will compare this orbital parameter with the current orbital parameter of our Tiangong space station and have a preparation. And so only it is accurate enough, our Shenzhou spaceship, because it only have limited propellants. So only when it is accurate enough can we confirm it has the ability or the chance to dock with the Tiangong space station. But today, the technologies is already very practical, and the GNC, or the guidance, navigation, and control system of Shenzhou spaceship all takes an autonomous mode to dock with the Tiangong space station.
1: And what happens next? In a couple more hours, we're going to see the docking and rendezvous.
0: Well, the onboard computer will calculate, and the GNC system I mentioned will make the choice by itself, the autonomous mode. And finally, it will become closer and closer to our Tiangong space station. And finally, it will dock from the from the radio docking port on the bottom of our Tianhe 1 core module.
1: And this is such a big improvement, right? The time span is being shortened to 3.5 hours or so from 6 hours or more than that, which means...
0: Well, I can still remember during the live coverage on CCTV News in 2011, at that moment, we still take 2 days from the launch to the docking. But it becomes shorter and shorter. Today, we've already mastered the faster rendezvous and the docking technology very practically, either by the Tianzhou spacecraft. Tianzhou spacecraft also made a world record of 2 hours. So the 3.5 hours or 5 hours, 6 hours is very practical for all of us.
1: So the astronauts won't be sitting there uncomfortably for that long.
0: Yeah, that's you can see that you take a car to your office. It will be short. The shorter it is, the more convenient you are.
1: And there's an improvement on the windows as well, right? Because the previous spacecraft was hit by space debris, and they made major improvements on that.
0: Exactly. So at this time, the window of the reentry capsule is enhanced. It's stronger than before. We also have some backup measures. If it was hit by a space debris, we still have the cover to protect the inside the environment. So the chief of the Jiuquan Satellite Launch Center maybe will announce the success of the launch.
2: 下面请酒泉卫星发射中心主任、发射场军指挥部李本吉指挥长宣布发射结果。北京明白，各号注意收听。
1: Now we're standing by for the official word from the Shenzhou 23 launch team. We're expecting a brief announcement. Let's listen in.
3: 各位领导、同志们，根据火箭飞行数据及北京航天飞行控制中心，The
1: spacecraft will rendezvous and dock with the Tiangong core module. What a couple of extraordinary minutes we've just witnessed. How do you feel after watching that?
0: Well, as we've already mentioned, after the shutdown of the vernier engines, it's already made history. Our first astronaut from Hong Kong, Ms. Li Jiaying, Dr. Li Jiaying, has already come into office. And the achievements of Ms. Li Jiaying will be, I believe that the Hong Kong people, especially the young people, will be so proud and they will be inspired. I believe many of them will choose the scientific research, engineering, or even the aerospace technology as their career. So this is one advantage of this mission.
1: And looking at...
0: For the lunar missions. So there will be a very good preparation. Also, the Long March 10 series rockets will be well prepared for the future microbes. In the vacuum condition. You know that the lunar soils is hazardous, not feasible for cultivating crops. So you see that the microbes can help us to optimize these soil or the regolith to be possible for us to grow crops.
1: Enabled this increased cargo return capability.
0: Well, you know that the Shenzhou 23 spacecraft belongs to the new batch. You know that we have

0: Many single spaceships, but this belongs to a new batch. And we have some improvement. For instance, the internal system, especially the control panels, is optimized. So the inner volume is bigger. We can have more space for the samples in experiments to go back from the space stream of the China people. And many of my friends from the China astronaut team has expressed their wish to join these manned missions in the future. And I suggest them to eat mooncake on the moon.
1: You earlier mentioned the biggest highlight of this trip is Hong Kong's participation, right? And isn't Hong Kong leverage its financial, legal, and international advantages to support the expansion of China's commercial aerospace sector?
0: Well, you know that China, Hong Kong have a very practical commercial market, and the commercial utilization is also very important for the future of China's space activities. So I think in the future, you know, that commercial factors will be more important for all our space activities, including the manned space activities. Very interesting. So we can have the tourists on board the Mengzhou spacecraft. I believe this will be a commercial space activity in the manned space programs. It also one important, I believe, in the future, milestone for our commercial activities and our manned space activities.
1: Yeah, who knows? Space tourism might come sooner than we thought.
0: Well, yes.
1: Let's also take a look at this. China has unveiled the strategic roadmap for development during the 15th five-year plan period. The blueprint highlights the country's commitment to modernization, quality production, green technology, and enhancing people's well-being. In today's special series, 2026 to 2030, The Journey Ahead, our correspondent Sun Ye explores China's growing commercial space sector.
2: More launches, and more of them driven by China's commercial space push.
3: It used to be it was the more established launch sites and their surrounding space cities that have streets and roads that are totally space-themed, like Wenchang's Road of Starlight, like Jiuquan's Road to Space. Here, a 20-minute drive away from Beijing's CBD area is the Chinese capital's very own Rocket Street.
2: The street, which is really a compound devoted to commercial space development, was only completed earlier this year. Some of China's best-known commercial rocket makers who would call it home are ready to see their big plans lift off. And to achieve successful returns soon. As the development of reusable rocket technology, meaning cost effectiveness, repeatability, flexibility, and ultimately global competitiveness, is getting critical thrust right now. A number of companies have announced their plans for 2026. Landspace has scheduled a recovery test for its Jiuquan 3 reusable rocket in the second quarter of this year. When we visited Galactic Energy in March, it was planning to launch its first reusable liquid-fueled rocket, Palace 1, in less than 3 months. It also plans to launch the more powerful reusable Palace 2 by year's end. Beijing's Rocket Street itself plans to break into new stratospheres in the coming years with reusable rockets and more.
4: We aim to rank among the best in the world. We will promote airline-style launches of large reusable rockets, fully reusable rockets, and fully reusable heavy-lift rockets.
5: From policy, capital, and talent. Areas such as Beijing Economic Technological Development Area have provided targeted support for core technology breakthroughs. Patient capital at both the national and the local levels has accelerated its convergence.
2: They could all soon see an even bigger boost. China's 15th five-year plan, which begins in 2026, has set the goal of building the country into a space power by 2030, also identifying the aerospace industry as an emerging pillar industry. As China anticipates the space industry to become a key driver of new productive forces.
6: Development opportunities for the commercial space industry are unprecedented, and there is no time to waste. During the 15th five-year plan period, Beijing E-Town will

0: support the commercial space industry cluster with 1,000 enterprises working together, 1,000 satellites in orbit, and over 100 billion yuan in revenue.
1: The drive is felt across China. Shanghai plans to expand its commercial space industry to over 100 billion yuan, or $13.8 billion, by 2027. Shanxi province is targeting at least 10% annual growth each year by 2027 for its commercial space sector. Late last year, the China National Space Administration released an action plan running through 2027 that brings commercial space ventures into the national space strategy. Commercial space companies are encouraged to participate in major national space projects. This as China looks ever deeper into space, with visions for exploration from the moon and interplanetary space to the entire solar system. China's space industry opened to private investment in 2015. Now the country has more than 600 commercial companies. Last year, the annual financing reached over 18 billion yuan. In the coming years, the industry could reach escape velocity and transform in scale, innovation, and reach. From the country's southern island shores to its northwestern Gobi deserts, to Beijing and beyond. The commercial space sector is taking flight. 孙烨，CGTN, Beijing.
2: China has successfully launched its Shenzhou 23 crewed mission with three taikonauts on board. Before we go, let's recap some key moments from the launch. I'm Li Qiuyan in Beijing. Thank you so much for staying with us and have a good one.

0: the mysterious and sophisticated human brain. It determines the way we think, feel, and act.
1: We kind of figure out many general fundamental things about the brain, but we're still very far away from understanding how the brain generates our feelings, our thoughts, and exactly how the brain encodes every information in our brain, like memories.
0: There are an average of 8.6 billion neurons connecting different parts of a brain. That's a billion with a B. They weave an immensely complex and interconnected network inside our skulls.
1: Neurons and neuronal connections are only on a nanoscale in size. Our brain computes at millisecond time scale, probably faster than any other physiological process we study on cell level.
0: Space and time. These two major factors have been preventing neuroscientists from better understanding our brains, but efforts have never ceased. Microscopes reveal minuscule wonders by making things seem bigger. Though such optical instruments have kept improving in the past 400 years, there is always limitations for resolution and cost. That creates a problem in studying objects at a nanoscale, like neurons, the primary functional unit in the brain.
1: And we decided to go in opposite direction. How about instead of magnifying the image of an object, we magnify the object itself? We blew it up.
0: Blowing the object up, the idea itself is so crazy that even Dr. Piakavich himself did not believe it was possible. Until Dr. Ed Boyden's team at MIT, where Kirill Piakavich was working at the time, came across a type of self-expandable hydrogel, which is essentially made from a type of water-absorbing polymers. Wait, is this function as same as?
1: So it's the same hydrogel molecule used in baby diapers.
0: The new substance can soak up water many times its own weight. During this process, each hydrogel polymer chain expands equally, allowing the materials to grow exponentially in size, up to 1,000 times bigger. And how this tool can help us better observe our brain.
1: I remember an analogy from my childhood when I was writing something on a balloon and I was blowing up the balloon, and I see how the small writings on the balloon were blowing up, and I could see the details, fine details inside.
0: Baby diaper chemistry or childhood games may offer new inspiration for scientists for a better view of our brain's wiring. But practice is another story. To allow this idea works, Dr. Piakavich embeds a slice of brain tissue into the hydrogel. The gel is then fully immersed in water. On the nanoscale, the molecules of the brain tissue slice stretch with the hydrogel molecules attached to them. You can even see the expansion with the naked eye. This method is known as expansion microscopy. Though the gel itself can grow equally in all directions, how do we ensure the sample tissue inside the gel will expand proportionally to keep its structure from being distorted?
1: This is actually a very good question, because we don't want to image artifacts of expansion. We would rather image the structures itself. So major reason why the expansion seems to be fully isotropic or equal in all direction is because of we operating on a molecular level. The hydrogel monomers that we infuse weigh only less than a nanometer in size. And we ensure that these monomers

0: evenly cover the biomolecules around them.
1: In other words, the nanometer scale hydrogel monomers are like tiny little hooks, ensuring that there is enough hooks that distributed as evenly as possible, they tightly grab onto each molecules of the brain tissue, then pull them towards their own growth directions without distorting the original shape. And most importantly, into a much larger size. With this technique, which has been further developed in Dr. Piakavich's lab at Westlake University, a sample slice can expand up to 8 times in length, or roughly 700 times in volume.
0: Because of this technology is so simple, so cheap and robust, it's spreading all over to get a super resolution imaging of some human tissue to diagnose early stages of certain diseases which are not visible with a conventional microscope.
1: But it's only applicable to dead brain slices. What if scientists don't want to study live and active brain cells in real time? A human brain functions through a network of neurons. They communicate with each other and process information using rapid electrical impulses.
0: Historically, neuroscientists, in order to see electrical activity in the neurons, they usually pierce it with an electrode, with a sharp electrode. You can imagine it's a very invasive procedure.
1: Not only can this measure cause irreversible damage to brain tissues, it is also far from visualizing the neural network. Though active neurons are constantly firing under the microscope, everything just looks calm. Until scientists design a special molecule called the fluorine. How can this probe be inserted into a live brain?
0: It's very important to make sure that the gene when we express in neurons doesn't do any harm to the neurons. If you express some foreign gene, it can be cytotoxic and kill the cell.
1: A petri dish of E. coli bacteria is the factory that produces this light-emitting molecules. Genetically inserting those molecules into bacteria enabled them to glow. When the bacteria is fully grown, the brightest becomes the chosen ones. That's when they're ready to leave the factory and move into a brain to highlight the neurons. Piakavich showed that they could use expansion microscopy technology to expand the mouse brain slice and then use the molecules to visualize neurons there. When the sample is getting bigger and glowing, unprecedented details are shown.
0: Our goal is to highlight as many as different structures as possible simultaneously. And what we're doing, we're trying to find as many different colors as possible that we can deliver into a brain and see as many different things.
1: But the real moment came when a fluorescent probe was used in a live, awake brain.
0: Basically, how it looks on a screen, we see the neurons are blinking. And every time neuron is highlighting or neuron is bright, it means there is certain activity going on.
1: New technique helps lower cost to visualize brain activities, allowing scientists to understand how the brain reacts when it is engaged in a specific behavior.
0: In the next 20 to 30 years, for example, in China, brain-related diseases will be the major economical and social burden in the next decade or so. Can we treat, can we understand every single brain disorder to the point where we can treat it and fix it? And I would even say, can we even augment the brain? Can we make our brain to perform better and smarter?
1: No touch technology has become important for use in contaminated healthcare environments.

0: especially during the COVID-19 outbreak.
1: 不同的人去碰触这些同样的这个物体，可能会带来，真的有可能会带来一些交叉感染。能不能这个采用一种方式，就是我不需要碰到这个门的东西，或者不用碰到其他物体，我就可以来对它进行一些控制。
0: As humans rely more and more on machines to help them, smart sensors are playing a key role since they can effectively translate various signals from the human body into information the machine can recognize. While most sensors generally detect signals through direct contact, such as a pressure sensor, here at the Smart Sensor Lab is something different. You can control the light, and even write on the screen without touching it.
1: 实际上这个我们这个工作呢，它是基于这个湿度，就是这个水蒸气，特别是我们这个手指的指尖，它肯定是有这个足够的这个水蒸气分布的。
0: In the sensor, scientists placed a thin strip of chemical called molybdenum trioxide between two electrodes to measure the humidity. The metal oxide can absorb the water in the air, which was provided by your finger. When it's become moist, its resistance will lower.Allowing stronger electric currents to get through. In this way, humidity information will be converted into an electrical signal.
1: 所以吸附到水蒸气之后，就电阻发生变化。那在一个电路里面，电阻发生变化，它就可以实现电路的开合关的一个功能了。
0: The new design provides a new alternative to no-touch technology. This prototype sensor allows us to write on a notepad on your computer and to unlock the cell phone without touching anything.But of course, it still needs a lot of work for this idea to be turned into a real device.
1: 本身这个三氧化物这个材料，实际上它的敏感性不是特别的好。然后我们是把它做成了这种纳米结构的这个材料啊，我们就说我们把它本来一个器件把它做成阵列，增加它的单面积，实际上也可以对它的这个湿度有所改进，也就会让它有更多的机会和这个水分子去接触。所以呢，这样的话，它的这个敏感性实际上是非常好的，这个响应时间也是非常快。
0: The researchers will use special equipment to process molybdenum trioxide. The goal is to make a rougher surface, creating tiny wrinkles and increased surface area.
1: 传统的传感器，我这样我们可以看到很接触到很多的，但这些传感器呢，就是说，你给你的一个印象就是，首先它比较大，然后另外一个是比较是脆性的，是吧？你把这些传感器你往地上一摔，基本上都会碎的，是吧？柔性的传感器呢，就有一个好处就是。我们是坐在这种有机的这种衬底上，所以呢，它的这个柔韧性是非常好的，你可以随便的去弯曲它。
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0: With the high transmission rate of a coronavirus, hospital-wide infection has been widely reported. This cluster of infections have become a big challenge for medical staff around the globe. Measures to control the spread of infection inside hospitals has become more urgent.
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0: Well, that's all for today. If you have any comments, please let us know and stay in touch with us on our website and social media platform. 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
1: Hello, I'm Jamie Owen. Welcome to the program. Our top stories.
2: 2, 1, 电话.
1: China's Shenzhou space crew successfully lift off for a milestone mission. Our other headlines, Trump says an Iran deal is largely negotiated, but the U.S. won't rush into a deal. Tehran says the two sides are close to an understanding. Serbia's president arrives in Beijing for his state visit to China, both countries looking to strengthen diplomatic ties. And hitting all the right notes, we're at England's Great Escape Festival to meet Chinese bands making their UK debut. China's new crew for the Shenzhou 23 mission are now on their way to the space station. The Long March 2F rocket lifted off from the satellite launch center in China's Gansu province. The trip is making history, with the first astronaut from Hong Kong on board and another crew member set to break the Chinese record for the longest stay in space. Well, let's talk now to James Head, a professor of geological sciences at Brown University. He's trained astronaut crews as well as participated in the selection of landing sites for the Apollo moon program. James, great to see you back. Welcome once again to the program. Just how significant is this mission?
3: Well, it's really significant. I mean, I watched it earlier this morning. It's always spectacular to see a night launch, but fundamentally, it's an extension and of the stay in space. And this is critically important because we have so little data on long-term essentially effects on humans, and we need much more data. So this crew is going to stay longer and again, provide additional data that'll help us to learn how to live on the moon and then go on to Mars.
1: And for those mere mortals, James, who don't have your scientific background, what scientific value, in simple terms, does a long-duration mission like this provide?
3: Well, the space environment is really incredibly different than that on Earth. Of course, you're floating around in space, et cetera, but the 1/6 gravity on the moon and zero gravity in the space station really is important because it makes us able to do experiments on drugs, on certain kinds of processes that are medical, biomedical things, and material science types of things, and the effects of space radiation on a variety of different things. And all of these are fundamental scientific experiments, which this crew has carried up with them and also has been delivered before. So they'll be very busy with these scientific experiments and getting great results to lead into the future and also for back here on the Earth, because all of these things, you know, medicine is really much different. It's easier to make in space in many, many ways. And so that's a big benefit for the Earth as well.
1: China wants a crewed moon landing by the year 2030. NASA, of course, targeting a lunar return earlier. Is this becoming a new space race?
3: Well, I don't believe in the space race. I mean, if we're talking about who gets to the moon first, I mean, we actually won that race 57 years ago, for crying out loud. I prefer to see it as like, hey, you know, we're opening up new frontiers here. And just with exploration of frontiers in our human history on the Earth, all countries are open to exploring, to getting benefits from this and from learning from scientific exploration. So for me, the more the better. And I think it'll be very complementary. The moon, for example, is a big place, believe it or not. And there's so many things to do. And so the continued exploration by India, you know, Japan, China, United States, Russia, Israel, et cetera, all of these countries have sent missions and more power to them because we've got a lot to learn.
1: I know you've been involved in the training of astronauts. It is extraordinary to think that this small group of people will be living, awake, and
3: a lot of groups work together, and that's one of the things we're really clearly working on. For example, one of my ex-students at Brown, she is now commander of the International Space Station in Earth orbit right now, Jessica Meir. She's an astronaut who went on from Brown to be in the astronaut corps, and this is her second stay in space. So she's learning a lot, and the crew is learning a lot, and that's the lessons for the future.
1: James, I was looking at the pictures of the crowds watching the launch, lots of folks bringing along their children. I wonder what the future of the space program is going to look like when those kids are adults.
3: Well, I think it's going to be

0: Even more impressive. I mean, my experience, I answered an ad that said, our job is to think our way to the moon and back. And it turned out to be with NASA. I never thought ever that I would be inspired to do something like this, but I was. And it brings people into science and technology careers. It makes them proud of their country, proud of being here on the Earth and being able to go off planet. So it's really, really inspirational, and that just keeps giving. The Artemis II was really impressive that way, because it brought people together. Oh my gosh, we're going back, to the moon, and we're looking back on the Earth, and we're seeing these eclipses. It's all really inspirational, and I think it helps to look up away from the surface of the planet and think about what we can do as human beings.
1: James, good to see you. Thank you so much for coming back on the program again. James Head, the Professor of Geological Sciences at Brown University in the United States.
0: Thank you, Jamie.
1: Shin to a deal, and that a blockade in the Strait of Hormuz will remain in full force. Iranian officials say the two sides are close to an understanding, but that some issues remain unresolved.
2: Iran and its negotiating team will in no way compromise on the country's dignity and honor. We are ready to assure the world that we are not seeking nuclear weapons. We are not seeking instability in the region.
1: Let's talk to our correspondent, Alistair D'Souza, in Washington. Alistair, what do we know about this potential draft?
3: Just less than a day ago, as you know, Trump put up a post saying a deal was closed, the Strait of Hormuz would be opened, and that details of that deal would be announced today. But instead, what do we have now? Trump putting up that post this morning saying that his representatives should not rush into anything because, quote, time is on our side. So Trump also doing a U-turn on the Strait of Hormuz, now saying that the blockade, as you mentioned, would remain in full force until we have an agreement. Now, if you followed, though, what was coming out from the Iranian media this morning, a delayed draft agreement may not be too much of a surprise. Just hours ago, one Iranian news agency quoted an advisor to the Supreme Leader saying, managing the Hormuz Strait is Iran's legal right. Now, Iran's Navy was quoted as saying that 33 ships passed through the Strait of Hormuz after asking permission from Iran in the last 24 hours. So clearly comments there needling Trump. Now, one of the things in this draft deal, according to media reports, was an end to that parallel war between Israel and the Iran-backed proxy Hezbollah in Lebanon. But Israeli Prime Minister Netanyahu is said to have told US President Trump that Israel would remain free to act against threats in Lebanon. So really, it seems like we are back to wait and watch mode.
1: Alistair, do you sense that there will be questions there in Washington for President Trump over whether this Iran exercise has really been worth it?
3: We're already seeing several Republican congressmen coming out and basically thrashing this draft deal, saying that it really is not worth it because it doesn't really resolve a key issue here, which is, of course, how do you figure out how to put an end to Iran's nuclear program? Remember, details that have emerged about the framework of this draft deal talked about a potential 60-day extension to a ceasefire and really kicking the can down the road, if you like, on the key issue of what happens to Iran's highly enriched uranium. So questions really being asked is that what was the purpose of this war, which the Pentagon has pegged at, well, $30 billion, B with a B, billion dollars there. So questions really being raised today and for the last few days about Trump's move here and if really any draft deal will go the full length.
1: Alistair, thank you. Our correspondent Alistair D'Souza in Washington. Well, that's the picture from the United States. Let's take you next to Iran and our correspondent Ehsan Kevani in the Iranian city of Yazd.
4: The situation is really complicated here, and any agreement toward a memorandum of understanding depends on numerous factors, in fact.

members of Iran's negotiating team have explicitly said they do not trust the United States at all, adding that this distrust is at its worst possible level. According to a text that hasn't been finalized yet, the issue of the Strait of Hormuz, negative experiences with the other side breaking its commitments on asset release, Tehran is insisting that any MOU must include the release of at least some of those assets in a way that Iran can actually access them. Once such an MOU is signed, sources say the real dialogue on final issues would begin. It's also been arranged that Pakistan will officially announce the MOU with no need for the negotiating parties to be physically present. However, an informed source told

0: releasing the rest, there will be no deal at all. That message has been passed to the Pakistani mediator and some regional countries involved in the mediation. And meanwhile, the Islamic Revolutionary Guards Corps, the IRGC, reports that during the past 24 hours, more than 30 commercial vessels, including oil tankers and container carriers, have passed through the Strait of Hormuz with Iran's coordination.
1: Pakistan's Prime Minister Shehbaz Sharif has arrived in Beijing to continue his official visit to China. The trip comes less than a month after Pakistan's President Asif Ali Zardari visited China. Our correspondent Sun Tianyuan reports.
2: Pakistan's Prime Minister Shehbaz Sharif's arrival in Beijing marks the second leg of his official visit to China. During the stay, he is expected to meet separately with President Xi Jinping and Premier Li Qiang to exchange views on bilateral ties and other issues of shared interest. Earlier on Saturday, Prime Minister Shehbaz attended a business meeting in Hangzhou, focusing on information technology and also battery energy storage. He also visited the headquarters of Chinese tech giant Alibaba. China's foreign ministry has described the Pakistani leader's visit as an important high-level exchange, as the two countries mark 75 years of formal diplomatic relations this year. The ministry said China-Pakistan relations have remained strong despite changes in international landscape over the decades. And it added that the two sides have maintained close high-level engagement, expanded practical cooperation, and achieved great results through collaboration on the China-Pakistan Economic Corridor. According to the ministry, the two countries have also maintained close communication and coordination on major international and regional issues, helping safeguard common interests and promote peace, stability, and development in the region. China says it hopes Prime Minister Shehbaz's visit will provide an opportunity for both sides to carry forward their traditional friendship, deepen cooperation across the board, and open a new...
1: Pakistan's former ambassador to the United States and former permanent representative to the United Nations.
3: Chinese economic assistance is crucial for Pakistan's fragile economy. If it wasn't for China, Pakistan could have defaulted on its external debt 2 years ago. It was China that helped Pakistan by rolling over debt that was owed to China, and therefore that helped Pakistan's fiscal position. At the same time, CPEC, the China-Pakistan Economic Corridor, which is a multi-billion dollar infrastructure program that China has been funding and backing, has helped Pakistan create the kind of, or modernize rather, its infrastructure, and of course, help China also as it seeks an opening to the sea that it gets through the port of Gwadar and links their province of Xinjiang with Gwadar.
1: That's the economic relationship. I want to talk to you about the diplomatic relationship and how closely Islamabad and Beijing are coordinating and cooperating on issues like Afghanistan, Iran, and regional stability.
3: Well, there's always very close consultation between our two countries, between China and Pakistan, on regional as well as global issues. Pakistan today is a non-permanent...
1: Looking out for?
3: Well, I think, you know, when a relationship which is already very strong and has been so for seven decades or more, I think we have to sort of bear in mind that diplomacy is a process, not an event. So I think we should, if we look at the outcome of the visit from that point of view, this visit will further fortify a very, very strong relationship. And if there are business deals that can be signed, I think that will be a bonus. But I would focus really on the fact that the two countries will use this occasion, the anniversary of 75 years of their friendship, as another point to further strengthen the relationship.
1: You're watching CGTN. Still ahead. The Brighton Beat. We're at the Great Escape Festival, one of the UK's leading showcases for new music, including bands from China.

0: Everything is a business story.
1: What do we mean when we talk about the difference?
2: Brazen accent.
1: The difference is in the detail.
3: In
1: the background.
4: Defense ministers from...
1: The wider angle and perspective of every story. Wherever the story may be. CGTN. See the difference.
5: Hello, welcome back. A reminder of our top stories. China's Shenzhou space crew successfully lifts off for a milestone mission. Our other headlines, President Trump says an Iran deal is largely negotiated, but the U.S. won't rush into a deal. Tehran says the two sides are close to an understanding. Serbia's President Aleksandar Vučić has arrived in Beijing for his state visit to China. He's expected to meet President Xi Jinping and Premier Li Qiang, with both sides set to discuss advancing their diplomatic relations. Our correspondent Feng Yilei reports.
6: I'm here at Beijing International Airport, where Serbian President Aleksandar Vučić has just arrived for a state visit to China at the invitation of Chinese President Xi Jinping. The visit will run from May 24th to May 28th, and this marks Vučić's first state visit to China as Serbia's president. And Chinese officials have highlighted the importance they attach to the trip. President Xi Jinping and Premier Li Qiang are both expected to hold separate meetings with the Serbian leader, exchanging views on bilateral ties and international issues of common concern. Relations between Beijing and Belgrade have reached new heights in recent years under the strategic guidance of the two countries' leaders, with growing political trust, expanding cooperation and closer people-to-people exchanges. Serbia holds a unique place in China's diplomatic relations with Europe, becoming the first European country to join China in building a community with a shared future in a new era. The numbers highlight just how far the partnership has developed. The Hungary says to new electric vehicle ventures, reshaping the country's industrial sector. Chinese direct investment in Serbia has also increased more than 60-fold since 2013. During the trip, both sides are expected to map out the next stage of China-Serbia cooperation, with discussions likely to cover Belt and Road projects, high-tech manufacturing, and energy security.
5: Four people have been killed in overnight Russian strikes on Ukraine, targeting the capital, Kyiv. President Zelensky says 80 people have been injured, with school and apartment blocks coming under fire. Moscow says hypersonic missiles were used in the strikes, which it says were a response to Ukraine's attacks on civilian infrastructure. President Putin has accused Ukraine of a deadly strike on a student dormitory in Luhansk on Thursday, in which 21 people are reported to have been killed. At least 24 people have been killed and more than 70 others injured after a bomb blast hit a train in Pakistan. The shuttle service was reportedly carrying Pakistani security personnel and their families. The Baloch Liberation Army, a separatist militant group, has claimed responsibility for the attack. Three people have been killed and 17 are missing after flash flooding hit Chongqing in China. Hundreds of people have been moved to safety. China has, for the first time this year, issued red alerts for landslides and flooding. Dozens of people have died, with heavy rain battering the south of the country over the last week. Final preparations are underway in Saudi Arabia for the annual Hajj pilgrimage, taking place amid tight security. Between 2 and 3 million Muslim worshippers are expected to attend the event, which runs from Monday to Friday. The number of shaded areas around the holy mosques has been increased, with temperatures in Mecca expected to hit 116 degrees Fahrenheit. One of the UK's leading live events for new music has been taking place in Brighton on the south coast of England. Now in its 20th

0: year. The Great Escape Festival helps up-and-coming bands, including some from China, get together, make contacts, and, of course, make music. Our correspondent Jeff Moody went along.
1: It's the future of music, and it starts right here. On a windswept beach in Brighton, fresh acts from across the globe, hoping to be heard, hoping to be discovered. There are artists from over 50 countries performing in more than 40 venues dotted right across the city. It's a real chance for them to get their music out there to a wider audience. But it's a chance for festival goers to hear something completely new. New like 8byte. He's just 22 and he's already making a name for himself on the Chinese music scene, now making waves in Brighton.
2: This is a chance for the Chinese artists to show their song, to show their style in the United Kingdom and make everyone know what is Chinese making and what is their styling. Yeah.
1: Xiao Baojing is a music promoter. He's brought several bands from China to Brighton.
3: Personally, I think the true charm of music lies in experiencing it live. Nowadays, there are many streaming platforms like TikTok, but to me, they're mainly tools for promoting music. I hope more people, whether Chinese or Western, will go to live concerts and performances because the energy and emotions there are far more infectious.
1: Xiao Baojing's star booking, Wu Tiao Ren. Ren Ke and Mao Tao have been performing together since 2008. With 11 albums under their belt, they're one of China's hottest young bands. Their appearance in Brighton is the culmination of a whirlwind visit to the UK. As well as a series of performances, they've been recording at London's famous Metropolis Studios, following in the footsteps of Amy Winehouse and the Rolling Stones, who've made this space their home.
4: Many great musicians have recorded here, so we really wanted to come and experience it ourselves. We feel honoured to visit and record here. It feels like Wu Tiao Ren will leave our own mark here too, besides the Rolling Stones and all those great musicians.
5: We have learned a lot from the Western culture. I hope they can also learn something from us.
1: And on a windy, brighter night, the lads from Haifeng are going down a storm.
6: I thought they were incredible. I thought their performance was so professional, so polished, so atmospheric. You don't have to understand the words. The language comes from somewhere else.
1: It comes from the music itself, from the energy, from the performance. And as Wu Tiao Ren wrap up their set, they return to China, knowing they've made their mark on this seaside city in Britain, a city where careers are made, where dreams come true. Jeff Moody, CGTN, Brighton.
0: And if you want to hear more of that interview with the folk rock band Wu Tiao Ren, also known as the Chinese Beatles, just follow this QR code on your screen, and that should take you there. The headlines again. China's Shenzhou space crew successfully lift off for a milestone mission. Our other headlines, President Trump says an Iran deal is largely negotiated, but the US will not rush into a deal. Tehran says the two sides are close to an understanding. And Serbia's president arrives in Beijing for a state visit to China, both countries looking to strengthen diplomatic ties. And that is the world today. Thank you for watching. There's more news on CGTN Europe's channel on the Telegram app, or scan this QR code on your screen to get stories and updates sent direct to your phone. More news at the top of this hour. Coming up next, it's Razor. For now, from all of the news team in London, it's goodbye.

0: Look at that beautiful, perfumed
1: solar system sustains life on Earth, but it also emits harmful charged particles. This stream of particles is known as the solar wind and is deflected by our magnetic field. Without that deflection, life on Earth would not be possible. The SMILE mission is groundbreaking. For the first time in history, humanity will be able to observe the boundary where the solar wind meets the Earth's life-allowing magnetosphere. The Mullard Space Science Laboratory, nestled in the English countryside, is a world leader in space research. Dr. Forsyth is the current co-principal investigator. We started with a quick background.
0: What is the solar wind?
2: So the solar wind is a stream of charged particles that are constantly coming off of the sun. The sun is a giant ball of what we call plasma. Plasma is a state of matter that, unlike a gas where the particles are neutral, most of the particles are charged. So we know that things like protons and electrons, these fundamental bits of matter, have a positive charge as a proton or a negative charge as an electron. If they're together in an atom, those charges cancel out. Now, they need to be separate and able to move independently, because then they can interact with things like magnetic fields and electric fields, which are going to change the way that they move in a volume of space.
0: Right, so that takes me beautifully to the next question. Why does the Earth have a magnetic field?
2: So the Earth has a magnetic field because of things that are going on in the core of the Earth. So we generate our own magnetic field. Motion way, way down under our feet is generating this magnetic field that then expands out into space.
0: So those two things we've talked about, the solar wind, the magnetic field, you're interested in when they meet.
2: Exactly. As the plasma comes off of the sun, it's going to interact with our magnetic field. It's slightly windy out today. We can feel the wind pushing against it. That is what the Earth's magnetic field is feeling. It is feeling the solar wind pushing against it, and it compresses it into this shape, into this volume around the Earth that we call the magnetosphere. And that's where all of the wonderful dynamics that drive things like the northern and southern lights, the aurora, create things like the radiation belts, all happen. And it is controlled by that interaction between that solar wind coming off of the sun, hitting our magnetic field, and driving the dynamics within that system.
1: The SMILE mission has launched a satellite to observe this boundary while orbiting the Earth. More than a decade in the making, the mission was first conceived by a scientist at the Mullard Space Science Laboratory. We were there as launch day approached.
2: So this is the sundial outside of MSSL, and it's where we commemorate some of the people that we've unfortunately lost during our time as a lab. And the most important name on here for SMILE is Graziella Brandoardi-Raymond. Graziella was the lead of SMILE. This actually goes back many, many years. She put forward the first involvement for the Mars Space Science Laboratory in around about 2010, when we proposed a mission called Axiom, which she led.
3: Hello, Graziella, having fun. SMILE. Yay.
2: Then in 2014, 2015, there was an opportunity to join up with scientists in China. And at that point, the mission became SMILE, and it was selected jointly by the European Space Agency and the Chinese Academy of Sciences to be their next mission.
0: So Graziella's really the one we thank for this collaboration.
2: Indeed, she was fundamental to what we were doing, and what SMILE will do and what Graziella envisaged was being able to see all of what that magnetic field is doing by seeing the X-rays coming off from the region just in front of it.
0: I love this idea of scientists reaching out and saying, let's do this, and not worrying about any of the politics.
2: I think within science, we've always worked that way. And so without the work that she'd done, we wouldn't have a SMILE mission.
1: The satellite will carry four instruments on board. The most important instrument is the Soft X-ray Imager, or SXI, which was built at Space Park Leicester. Dr. Jenny Carter is the co-principal investigator.
4: Well, this is the Soft X-ray

0: Imager. It's a model of the instrument that we have on the Smile spacecraft.
1: So this is a model, or could this work if it had to?
0: This is a model. This
1: right.
0: couldn't work.
1: Yeah.
0: But it shows us how the instrument works,
1: okay.
0: how we need to. The top bit is all protecting us from the sun.
1: Right.
0: So we have to be really careful about sunlight coming through
1: right.
0: into our instrument. That's
1: so
0: bad.
1: So this is just a big screen to keep the sun out of yeah. the optics.
0: Yeah, this is called a baffle.
1: Yeah.
0: All telescopes are made up of an optics part where you focus your light and
1: yes.
0: then a detector part.
1: Right.
0: So we have our optics part here, which
1: yes.
0: you can't see, it's hidden.
1: So you're calling this a telescope, but it's
0: yeah.
1: looking at X-rays.
0: Yeah.
1: That's kind of counterintuitive to me.
0: All right, well, our eyes can't see them,
1: yeah.
0: but they're still there.
1: Yes.
0: So we have to make detectors that will see them, and that's what we do with this instrument here. So it's, you know, the whole electromagnetic spectrum is available for astronomers and space scientists to use. And if we can't use our own eyes, then we have to use something else. So
1: right.
0: we have to design X-ray telescopes to do that for us.
1: Why are X-rays important for the SMILE mission?
0: Out in near-Earth space, mm-hmm. there is an interaction between the solar wind
1: mm-hmm.
0: and hydrogen that's just sitting around the Earth in
1: yes.
0: this big cloud. Those two things can interact. And there's a sharing of an electron. So the hydrogen atom can give up an electron to the, say, oxygen, and that electron goes into a high energy state, and when it relaxes, it has to release some light, some energy to do so. The energy that it gives out happens to be in the X-ray range of light. So that's why we can use those X-rays then to take a picture of how the solar wind is interacting with the hydrogen around our Earth.
1: You might think of an X-ray as something used to diagnose a broken bone, but X-rays are actually a form of light, specifically high-energy electromagnetic radiation. Although invisible to the human eye, they sit on the same electromagnetic spectrum as visible light and can be detected to create images. The solar wind's hitting that cloud of hydrogen, interacting, the electron comes over, and so that's happening all around the cone of the magnetic field.
0: Yes.
1: And because you can look at it in X-ray, that gives you the shape of the magnetic field.
0: Yes, so although the hydrogen can go anywhere it likes,
1: yeah.
0: the solar wind, because it's electrically charged, it cannot get into the Earth's magnetic field region,
1: right.
0: which we call the magnetosphere. So that means the X-rays that we'll get, we'll take a picture of with this instrument, will be shaped in this cone shape, and we can then work out the structure and how it changes.
1: The optics incorporate a key innovation inspired by nature. Now, where's the famous lobster eye sit?
0: So the lobster eye optics sit about here underneath
1: right.
0: this black bit, and they have revolutionised X-ray astronomy. So these type of optics have meant that we've gone from extremely long telescopes
1: yes.
0: like XMM Newton, which is 7 metres long,
1: right.
0: to something that's only so big.
1: OK, and that's really based on how a lobster's eye works.
0: Yeah, so lobsters live in the bottom of the sea. They have to look all the way around them because they need to protect themselves.
1: Yes.
0: And they also live in an air somewhere where there's not much light. So they have to collect as much light as possible.
1: As Dr. Carter said, lobsters have adapted to their harsh environment at the bottom of the sea where there is little light. Their eyes are on the end of stalks and rely on reflection to get a wider angle view of their surroundings. They have thousands of parallel microscopic square pores arranged in a sphere that reflect light from different angles and direct it to the retina. The soft X-ray imager uses similar optics, square tubes that direct X-rays onto the detector, giving a much wider field of view.
0: So having this wide field of view, having a wide angle that you're looking at is really beneficial.
1: So if I pick this up and turn it around, oh, I can really see the little squares.
0: You can see how the light gets focused
1: right.
0: onto here. Your eyes are the detectors now.
1: And I can actually see that sort of diffracts the light, is that right?
0: Yeah, well, it reflects, so you've got different reflections. So you can either reflect off one or two walls. The optics made up of tiny, tiny little tubes, but they're kind of square in profile, and then how the light reflects down the tube will mean that we can focus that light at the detector where we can measure it and keep the picture.
1: That's fantastic.
0: Cool.
1: It's a whole new technique.
0: It's a whole new technique, and it's being used on various telescopes right now.
1: Yes.
0: And so this is making a big change, because what

0: we're doing is making a telescope much smaller,
1: right.
0: much lighter.
1: And small and lighter is all that it's about in space exploration.
0: Well, if you've got to stick it on a rocket, then it makes it a lot easier, right? The agencies like that kind of thing. So, yeah, smaller and lighter is easier.
1: Even with the reduced size of the SXI, careful planning is still required to accommodate the three other instruments on the spacecraft and ensure a successful launch. This is where the Chinese team plays the crucial role. They are responsible for the satellite bus, the platform that supports and carries the scientific instruments.
2: We from the satellite system design.这开始的话就是双方在一起联合的这样的一个设计，然后的话就各自负责，比如说ESA 它负责这个载荷舱这样的一个集成测试，我们负责卫星服务舱和推进舱的一个集成测试，然后最终要到伊斯泰克进行整星的这样的一个集成，然后测试和实验。
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1: So what are we looking at, Jenny?
0: So the X-rays come through here are optic and they get focused onto a detector.
1: Right.
0: So we have some CCDs here.
1: CCD stands for?
0: Charge coupled devices here. Yeah. So they're just up a big version of the camera, you know, that you'd have in your phone. And then we take that data down, we send it to ground, and we can then look at the images and build up images.
1: Coming up in part two, nerves and preparations for the launch.
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0: The electronic systems of the SMILE satellite are radiation hardened to protect them from cosmic rays and are sensitive enough to detect single photons of light or X-rays. These faint analog signals are then converted into a digital format and stored. In addition to the soft X-ray imager, the satellite also carries a light ion analyzer, which measures solar wind particles. An ultraviolet imager that observes the aurora from above, and a magnetometer at the end of a boom that measures the magnetic field around the spacecraft. Its huge orbit allows it to image the whole magnetosphere in a single view.
1: We've had loads of spacecraft out there, but you get a snapshot. We pass through the border at a particular point in time and in a particular location, and that's it. Now, with hundreds, thousands of crossings, you can build up an average picture as to what that border might look like. Yeah. However, it changes all the time. It is an incredibly dynamic border. Normally, the magnetic

0: need to pause this barrier between the magnetic field and the solar wind is around about 10 Earth radii away from the Earth at its closest point. When you get a really big CME, like we did around about 3 years ago, then actually that can come into within 5, possibly even 4 Earth radii. So we're halving that distance that the magnetic field actually extends out to. So this can really change how our system looks and what the dynamics are. And our aim with SMILE is to capture those dynamics and see how that all changes by actually being able to see that region, that barrier in 2D, rather than just having a single spacecraft passing through it.
1: The satellite was deployed from the rocket at an altitude of 700 kilometers. It now has to execute a sequence of maneuvers to reach its final orbit, which is 121,000 kilometers at its highest point. The spacecraft's navigation and control during this transfer is overseen by the Chinese team.
2: 对于我这一块的话，其实主要是变轨，哪个是？就是这整个一套系统，然后包括实际的它从700公里轨道转换到5000乘以12万公里的轨道，这个整个变轨过程故障了怎么办？一些故障的预案呀。 包括你们有制定相应的预案，对，现在是有制定相应预案，包括尽快变轨啊，然后包括石牛推力器的一个备份呀，就是后续的慢慢的微调呀，然后还有一些就相当于是挑战，我感觉就是相当于燃料，整星它的那个 Vega C 的运载是运力有限，我们要提升
1: understanding of how the solar wind affects modern technology.
3: Now, if we've got a coronal mass ejection, the magnetosphere can get pushed in by
1: eventually enable a 3D reconstruction to be created. Enabling the SMILE mission to get off the ground meant a great deal of testing.
4: Welcome to the test center. This is the place where we will actually do the environmental test of the spacecraft. Since January, we've been with the spacecraft being prepared, as we have witnessed already the integration of the payload module and the platform. It's in one beautiful piece behind me, and it's almost flight configuration, so to say.
0: So there were experts and engineers from China coming over to oversee the spacecraft. There were the engineers from Europe actually doing the tests, running the test facility, and making sure the spacecraft was doing what it needed to do. And they invited us to come and see one of the tests where they vibrated the spacecraft.
3: Yeah, I was thinking of that very well.
0: Which is terrifying when you see it happening. You know, this 2-point-something-ton spacecraft on a shaker, all of your bits are on there, all of the bits that are going to go into space are on there, and then they vibrate it, and it's quite a big vibration.
3: To match launch conditions?
0: To match the launch conditions and beyond.
3: So they're trying to shake all your lovely instruments to pieces?
0: They would prefer that they didn't come to pieces, but they're trying to shake them to the point at which, yeah, they are convinced that everything is going to work okay.
5: The duration of test is only several minutes. But it's a critical environment during launch. But the mechanical engineer, yeah, especially Laura, has done a lot of work to prepare this test.
6: We both have prepared it.
5: It's okay. Just to survive from the several minutes, launch load, okay? Yeah. But it's very important because I think that this first step will go to the space.
1: The final and most critical test was also the most complex, understanding how the satellite responds once exposed to a space environment.
7: The pressure in the chamber is going from ambience to the vacuum of space. After this, the panels inside of the chamber will start to be cooling down to simulate the cold of outer space. This thermal chamber has a sun simulation, which will be switched on. And this will represent the thermal condition of space. And then we will put the satellite through a series of functional tests to make sure that it functions properly in the representative environment of space.
8: During the thermal test, we need to monitor the performance of the satellite, especially the temperature and the pressure and any other parameters. It's really a hard work for us. We need to work it day and night for 24 hours.

0: All these tests were done in Europe, so we had to have those teams working very closely together. And I think our European Space Agency colleagues and Chinese colleagues have done a fantastic job in making sure that that all works and that SMILE is going to be a success.
1: How has the collaboration with China been?
0: The collaboration with China has been excellent.
1: Because you're 50-50 partners.
0: It's always been a 50-50 mission. So China is providing what we call the spacecraft. We're calling on expertise from both camps to make sure that this mission is really successful.
2: 这个就据我所知，这是第一次我们中国和欧洲进行就是全生命周期，以及是这个深度这个参与的合作。我们这个合作方呢，是中国，让我们的队伍和欧方的队伍呢，能够在整个任务中的这个配合和文化建设呢，能够相互的协同起来。其实双方它是有很多理念呐，这个地面研制系统这个还是设计的方式还是有差异的，但是通过任务的这种深度的合作，让我们这种差异更加协调起来。
3: Very great pleasure in a sign of friendship and collaboration to present this to you and thank you for this wonderful collaboration.
4: Wow. That's cool.
1: With testing complete, the satellite was fueled and shipped to Kourou in French Guiana, the designated launch site.
5: We're about 3 weeks from the launch?
0: We are.
5: How do you feel?
6: Change and get bigger. And about 6 weeks later, we will start to turn on the instrument little by little.
1: The successful launch marks the end of a long chapter of productive collaboration between the European Space Agency and the Chinese Academy of Sciences, and the beginning of the next phase of the mission. It will be several months before the satellite reaches its working orbit and the first images of Earth's magnetosphere are returned, opening a new window onto the dynamics of the invisible shield that makes life on our beautiful blue planet possible.
6: I feel excited and nervous and reflection and just enjoying the data. We've been talking about getting the data for so long. I'm very looking forward to actually get my hands dirty with the real data.

0: China declares successful launch of its Shenzhou 23 crewed mission. President Donald Trump says U.S. negotiators will not rush into a deal with Iran amid expectations of a final agreement. And DRC authorities say death toll from suspected Ebola cases now above 200 as Africa's health body seeks funds for response. Hello and welcome to Africa Live. As always, great to have you with us. I'm Richard Ntah, live in Nairobi. And for those of you joining us from across the continent and around the globe, we thank you for joining us. Let's begin with our top story. China has successfully launched its Shenzhou 23 crewed mission with three taikonauts on board. CGTN's Zhang Yibing has more.
1: Here at the Beijing Aerospace Control Center, or known as the BACC, we have witnessed another success of China's manned space missions. The Shenzhou 23 spacecraft has successfully entered a targeted orbit after it lifted off from the Jiuquan Satellite Launch Center in the Gobi Desert in northwestern China, almost midnight on Sunday. While the Shenzhou 23 spacecraft will adopt a 3.5-hour

0: sort of rendezvous docking mode. The dock was in China's Tiangong Space Station. The Shenzhou 20's three crew members will be welcomed by the Shenzhou 21 crew members inside the Tiangong Space Station. Now we just heard the status checking from the BACC with the three crew members, and all three crew members answered the question that they are feeling good right now. Well, the Shenzhou 23 is a historic breakthrough, marking the many firsts in the history of China manned missions. And over 100 science and application programs will be carried out by the three crew members on board the China's Tiangong Space Station. And one mission is to verify the long-duration health support for future deep space exploration, including the lunar explorations. So one of the crew members will have the one-year in-orbit residence experiment. That is the single longest spaceflight by the Chinese taikonauts to date. So there are a lot of the highlights for this mission. Zheng Yubing, CGTN, Beijing.
1: Serbian President Alexander Vucic has arrived in Beijing for a state visit to China. Our reporter Fang Yilei has the latest.
2: I'm here at Beijing International Airport, where Serbian President Alexander Vucic has just arrived for a state visit to China at the invitation of Chinese President Xi Jinping. The visit will run from May 24th to May 28th, and this marks Vucic's first state visit to China as Serbia's president. And Chinese officials have highlighted the importance they attach to the trip. President Xi Jinping and Premier Li Qiang are both expected to hold separate meetings with the Serbian leader, exchanging views on bilateral ties and international issues of common concern. Relations between Beijing and Belgrade have reached new heights in recent years under the strategic guidance of the two countries' leaders, with growing political trust, expanding cooperation, and closer people-to-people exchanges. Serbia holds a unique place in China's diplomatic relations with Europe, becoming the first European country to join China in building a community with a shared future in a new era. The numbers highlight just how far the partnership has developed. The Hungary-Serbia high-speed railway now links Belgrade to the Hungarian border in about 70 minutes. Chinese investment has expanded across Serbia, from green hydrogen projects to new electric vehicle ventures, reshaping the country's industrial sector. Chinese direct investment, a series of visits by other international leaders, reflects a broader global trend. As supply chain shifts and geopolitical tensions reshape the international landscape, many middle power countries are increasingly turning to Beijing to search for economic stability, investment opportunities, and reliable market access, rather than being forced to align with one side in a geopolitical rivalry. So the message from Beijing appears clear. In a more uncertain world, partnerships...
1: And President Asif Ali Zardari visited China. Sun Qianyuan reports from Beijing Capital International Airport.
3: Pakistan's Prime Minister Shehbaz Sharif's arrival in Beijing marks the second leg of his official visit to China. During the stay, he's expected to meet separately with President Xi Jinping and Premier Li Qiang to exchange views on bilateral ties and other issues of shared interest. Earlier on Saturday, Prime Minister Shehbaz attended a business meeting in Hangzhou, focusing on information technology and also battery energy storage. He also visited the headquarters of Chinese tech giant Alibaba. Sides have maintained close, high-level engagement, expanded practical cooperation, and achieved great results through collaboration on the China-Pakistan Economic Corridor. According to the ministry, the two countries have also maintained close communication and coordination on major international and regional issues, helping safeguard common interests and promote peace, stability, and development in the region. China says it hopes Prime Minister Shehbaz's visit bring an even closer China-Pakistan community with a shared future in a new era. Sun Tianyuan, CGTN, Beijing.
1: On to the latest negotiations between Iran and the U.S. on possible extension of the ceasefire and end to the war. A report from the U.S. media Axios says the White House thinks it could take several days for the deal's approval by Iran's leadership, citing a senior U.S. official. The report says U.S. officials acknowledge that no deal

0: has been finalized yet and could still fall apart. On the Iranian side, Tasnim News Agency reported in the last few hours that the U.S.'s obstruction of part of the agreement could do a lasting peace agreement that also addresses U.S. nuclear demands. Earlier on Sunday, the U.S. President Donald Trump said he has instructed negotiators not to rush into a deal with Iran. Trump wrote on his Truth Social that both sides must take their time and get it right, noting that the U.S.'s blockade on Iranian ports will remain in full force and effect until an agreement is reached, certified, and signed. We earlier spoke to our correspondent Ehsan Kiavani in Yazd in central Iran.
1: An informed source has said that disagreements between Iran and the U.S. over one or two clauses differences has not yet been finalized. This source emphasized that Iran insists on securing the rights of its people, specifically nuclear enrichment rights. And at the same time, Iranian officials say the Pakistani mediator has been notified that if U.S. obstruction continues, there will be no possibility of finalizing the MOU. Tehran has described the Pakistani mediated channel as a constructive diplomatic path aimed at ending the war and preventing further regional instability, adding that its consultations with regional states reflect Iran's commitment to diplomacy and de-escalation despite continued hostile actions by Washington and Israel. Well, Iran's armed forces say they remain in full readiness regardless of negotiation status. A military source warned that if the U.S. again resorts to aggression or criminal actions, they will face Iran's third version of confrontation, different from previous wars in strategy, tactics, objectives, and equipment. Over recent weeks, the IRGC commanders noted that Iran used the ceasefire period to rebuild its military capabilities. Today, the IRGC chief, Ahmad Vahidi, claimed that the armed forces are now at their highest level of active deterrence across missile, air, naval, ground, space, and cyber domains, warning that any renewed aggression will be met.
0: The Africa CDC is appealing for $319 million to combat Ebola in the Democratic Republic of Congo, Uganda, and other neighboring high-risk nations. During a virtual press conference on Saturday, the head of the Africa CDC, Jean Kaseya, said over 75% of the funding would be allocated to the DRC, the epicenter of the outbreak, and Uganda, where transmission continues to spill over. The DRC gave an updated suspected death toll of 204 on Saturday and said there are now 867 suspected cases. There is currently no vaccine for the Bundibugyo strain of the Ebola virus, complicating containment efforts that span borders. Meanwhile, Uganda has confirmed three new Ebola cases, raising the total to five. The new cases include a driver of the first confirmed patient and a health worker caring for that patient, before both of whom are receiving treatment. The third case is a Congolese national who traveled from DRC to Uganda seeking treatment before returning. Ugandan health officials say they have intensified surveillance and contact tracing. The government has urged citizens to remain calm, vigilant, and seek immediate medical care if symptoms arise. Uganda has also suspended public transport to the DRC to curb cross-border spread. At the epicenter of the Ebola outbreak, people are facing yet another challenge with the health emergency. In the Congolese city of Bunia, soaring prices for basic protective supplies is creating a safety gap. Authorities now face mounting pressure to contain not only the virus, but also the economic strain threatening the public health response. CGTN's Sophia Shimachero reports.
2: In Bunia town, protecting oneself from the ongoing Ebola outbreak is becoming an unaffordable

0: funks. I don't like this situation. I buy a mask every day. Every week I spend between 6,000 and 9,000 francs. I pray that this disease will pass. I'm losing a lot of money every day.
1: Local officials say the inflation is due to reduced trade flows between neighboring countries. Nations like Rwanda and Uganda have already imposed temporary closures of borders with the DRC.
2: Uganda is our neighboring country, and the town of Bunia isn't too far from the border, and they have just imposed a two-week ban on public transport. There are no buses. There is no traffic, in fact, apart from goods, so vehicles transporting foodstuffs and essential goods, nothing else.
1: The crisis leaves the city's most vulnerable residents with an impossible dilemma, forced to weigh the cost of health against the cost of basic needs. Sophia Shimachero, CGTN.
3: To Angola's northern Bengo province, where at least 28 people have died in a landslide at an illegal gold mine on Saturday. Police say 13 of the victims were members of the same family, and two people remain missing. Search and rescue operations are underway to locate victims trapped in the collapsed mine. A health supervisor at the Bengo Central Hospital said at least three injured people are receiving treatment there and that they are conscious and out of danger. Zimbabwe's government says it is not reversing the country's controversial land reform program after comments by Agriculture Minister Anxious Masuka sparked debate over the possible return of some farms to former white owners. Authorities say the discussions only concern underutilized farms, protect under bilateral investment protection agreements known as BIPAs, and form part of efforts to honor international obligations. CGTN's Farai Wakatuyi reports from Harare.
4: Zimbabwe's government says land reform is a closed chapter, despite considering the return of some underutilized farms protected under bilateral investment protection agreements. Agriculture Minister Anxious Masuka clarified remarks he made in Parliament, saying government was only discussing a limited number of unoccupied BIPA farms while fulfilling constitutional obligations to compensate former owners.
5: The Constitution says we must.
3: Welcome into Sport on Africa Live with me, Richard Ntah. Let's talk a bit of football. The stage is set for a thrilling conclusion to this season's CAF Champions League in Rabat later today. South Africa's Mamelodi Sundowns carry a 1-0 lead from the first leg of the finals against AS FAR of Morocco. With the trophy and $6 million at stake, the Prince Moulay Abdellah Stadium is set for another gripping continental football decider. The 69,000-seater new stadium hosted the contentious 2025 Africa Cup of Nations finals between Morocco and Senegal in January. CGTN's Caroline B has more.
0: A record $6 million in prize money and the prestige of being named the continent's best club in Africa is on offer on Sunday. Morocco's AS FAR welcomed South African giants Mamelodi Sundowns for the second chapter of the CAF Championships League final. Sundowns carry a slender 1-0 advantage from last weekend's first leg in Pretoria. The showdown at the Prince Moulay Abdellah Stadium is set to be broadcast to 100 territories around the world as the appetite for African football
6: market by distributing it, by selling it out.
7: So even the 1897 expedition that had most of the objects, you know, we know that, well, to me, I don't think it was a punitive thing. I believe that they actually wanted those objects. You know, they had seen the beautiful craftsmanship.
8: Was known as the Gold Coast. Their artisans worked with this prized metal.
9: Every art form of the Ashanti people, a lot of money.
8: While the British made off with a fortune, they were not done with the Ashanti.
10: So in 1896, the British brought troops, some from Senegal, Gambia, Sierra Leone, Nigeria and Jamaica to Kumasi. There were about over 3,200 troops. They came and surrounded Kumasi. But he has not prepared at that moment for this war.
8: King Prempeh the First was exiled to the Seychelles. And as for the Ashanti gold,
9: the British soldiers also looted and took it for themselves.

0: They didn't give it to the British government, so they also sold what they had.
1: Since the 1960s, African governments, civil societies, activists have been actively campaigning for the return of the ancestral treasures.
0: They want it back because it's for them. And the elderly people believe in those things more than the youth.
1: Institution and Ngaire's leadership

0: The electronic systems of the SMILE satellite are radiation hardened to protect them from cosmic rays and are sensitive enough to detect single photons of light or X-rays. These faint analog signals are then converted into a digital format and stored. In addition to the soft X-ray imager, the satellite also carries a light ion analyzer, which measures solar wind particles. An ultraviolet imager that observes the aurora from above, and a magnetometer at the end of a boom that measures the magnetic field around the spacecraft. Its huge orbit allows it to image the whole magnetosphere in a single view.
1: We've had loads of spacecraft out there, but you get a snapshot. We've passed through the border at a particular point in time and in a particular location, and that's it. Now, with hundreds, thousands of crossings, you can build up an average picture as to what that border might look like. Yeah. However, it changes all the time. It is an incredibly dynamic border. Normally, the magnetopause, this barrier between the magnetic field and the solar wind, is around about 10 Earth radii away from the Earth at its closest point. When you get a really big CME, like we did around about 3 years ago, then actually, that can come into within 5, possibly even 4 Earth radii. So we're halving that distance that the magnetic field actually extends out to. So this can really change how our system looks and what the dynamics are. And our aim with SMILE is to capture those dynamics and see how that all changes by actually being able to see that region, that barrier in 2D, rather than just having a single spacecraft passing through it.
0: The satellite was deployed from the rocket at an altitude of 700 kilometres. It now has to execute a sequence of manoeuvres to reach its final orbit, which is 121,000 kilometres at its highest point. The spacecraft's navigation and control during this transfer is overseen by the Chinese team.
2: 对我这一块的话，其实主要是变轨，就是整个一套系统，然后包括实际的它从700公里轨道转换到5000乘以12万公里的轨道，这个整个变轨过程，然后它相当于是整个变轨过程中啊，然后推进器的工作呀，一些卫星的安全性考虑呀，包括你如果你说像4960发动机只有一台，如果出故障了怎么办？一些故障的预案呀。 包括你没有制定相应的预案，对，现在是有制定相应预案，包括尽快变轨啊，然后包括石牛推力器的一个备份呀，就是后续的慢慢的微调呀，然后还有一些就相当于是挑战，我感觉就是相当于燃料，整星它的那个 Vega C 的运载是运力有限，我们要提升的轨道也比较高，然后整个的燃料余量就比较少，怎么在这种有限的燃料余量里面，保证它能够顺利的到达预定轨道，其实也是一个很大的挑战。那怎么解决的呢？
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3: Now, if we've got a coronal mass ejection, the magnetosphere can get pushed in by as much as half. So if that's getting pushed in like that, we need to know when that's going to happen, don't we?
1: Yeah, so by understanding how these coronal mass ejections and these interactions with the solar wind might bring the magnetopause in, we can start to model that. On top of that, though, when we have that interaction, when we have these coronal mass ejections hitting the Earth, we can end up with an event called a geomagnetic storm. Now, magnetic fields are associated with electric currents, so we have loads of electric currents actually flowing in the space around us and defining the shape of our magnetic field out in space. When we have that geomagnetic storm, some of those currents come down and flow through our atmosphere. As they flow through our atmosphere, they can actually interact with stuff on the ground. And those currents are uncontrolled, and they can be damaging. They can hit electrical supply systems, they can cause damage to transformers, because they are the wrong type of current.

0: and they are uncontrolled. And we've seen this before. We have seen damage to transformers. We've seen blackouts caused. We've even seen aircraft being diverted. We've seen impacts on air traffic control where they've had to ground planes and say, we cannot safely fly you. So all these things impact on us in our day-to-day lives in some way, shape or form. We are dependent, so dependent on space. Even driving to get around, we're using GPS. We're using that global positioning system or a global navigation system where we're using stuff in space to work out where we are to tell us where we need to go next. But if that system is disrupted, then that's going to have an impact on us.
1: Eventually, though many years in the future, the data may help improve forecasts of geomagnetic storms.
0: And that means that people can work and operate to mitigate those impacts. So spacecraft operators can put their spacecraft into safe modes. People on the ground can move people into the right positions. Or they can try and turn things off, turn things on, to mean that those currents are not going to cause the damage that they would otherwise cause.
2: And the more you understand our magnetosphere, the better you'll be able to do that.
0: Exactly. SMILE, we're doing the fundamental science. We're trying to understand how the system works. And then from that, we're going to work with other people, with other scientists, to try and do the prediction to get that forecasting for space weather.
1: Other missions are already being planned that could eventually enable a 3D reconstruction to be created. Enabling the SMILE mission to get off the ground meant a great deal of testing.
3: Welcome to the test center. This is the place where we will actually do the environmental test of the spacecraft. Since January, we've been with the spacecraft being prepared, as we have witnessed already the integration of the payload module and the platform. It's in one beautiful piece behind me, and it's almost flight configuration, so to say.
0: So there were experts and engineers from China coming over to oversee the spacecraft. There were the engineers from Europe actually doing the tests, running the test facility, making sure the spacecraft was doing what it needed to do. And they invited us to come and see one of the tests where they vibrated the spacecraft.
2: Yeah, I was thinking of that very well.
0: Which is terrifying when you see it happening. You know, this 2-point-something ton spacecraft on a shaker, all of your bits are on there, all of the bits that are going to go into space are on there, and then they vibrate it, and it's quite a big vibration.
2: To match launch conditions?
0: To match the launch conditions and beyond.
2: So they're trying to shake all your lovely instruments to pieces?
0: They would prefer that they didn't come to pieces, but they're trying to shake them to the point at which, yeah, they are convinced that everything is going to work okay.
4: The duration of test is only several minutes, but it's a critical environment during launch. It's very important because I think that this first step will go to the space. Yay!
5: Yes. No mind, perfect.
1: The final and most critical test was also the most complex, understanding how the satellite responds once exposed to a space environment.
6: The pressure in the chamber is going from ambient to the vacuum of space. After this, the panels inside of the chamber will start to be cooling down to simulate the cold of outer space. This thermal chamber has a sun simulation which will be switched on, and this will represent the thermal condition of space. And then we will put the satellite through a series of functional tests to make sure that it functions properly in the representative environment of space.
7: During the thermal test, we need to monitor the performance of the satellite, especially the temperature and pressure and any other parameters. It's really a hard work for us. We need to work it day and night for 24 hours.
0: All these tests were done in Europe, so we had to have those teams working very closely together. And I think our European Space Agency colleagues and Chinese colleagues have done a fantastic job in making sure that all works and that SMILE is going to be a success.
2: How has the collaboration with China been?
0: The collaboration with China has been excellent.
2: Because you're 50-50 partners.
0: It's always been a 50-50 mission. So China is providing what we call the spacecraft

0: So the fuel tanks, the solar panels, the main body of the spacecraft. Europe is providing the payload platform. So we have a module which all of the instruments plug into, and that interfaces with the spacecraft. The instruments have been shared out between Europe and China. We're calling on expertise from both camps to make sure that this mission is really successful.
1: 这个就据我所知，这是第一次我们中国和欧洲进行就是全生命周期，以及是这个深度这个参与的合作。我们这个合作方呢是中国和欧洲的任务方从任务的策划实施，我们都是全程就是进行深度探讨，然后任务分配呢也是50%对50%。我们的任务后来后续的科学研究呢也是大家就是一起就是深度参与，一起这个研究数据也是共享。据我所知，这样的这个深度合作在我们的国际空间科技空间那个合作史上应该是第一次。
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0: Working with our Chinese colleagues has been brilliant. They are absolutely superb, and so we work with them. They have ideas, we have ideas. It all comes together, and it's going to be a fantastic success.
3: I'm sure there's many lifelong friendships been made.
0: I would hope so. And the smiles that you see when people, they come together, they haven't seen each other for a while, We know each other. We know the familiar faces. Yeah, people get to know each other. People make those friendships.
4: It's my very great pleasure, in a sign of friendship and collaboration, to present this to you. And thank you for this wonderful collaboration.
5: Wow, that's cool.
3: With testing complete, the satellite was fueled and shipped to Kourou in French Guiana, the designated launch site.
6: We're about 3 weeks from the launch?
0: We are.
6: How do you feel?
0: Nervous, and I think it would be wrong not to be nervous. The launch is the most dangerous part. You know, when you think about that, you're putting 10 years worth of work and the work of hundreds of other people around the world on the top of a set of fuel that is going to explode and fire it up into the air at tremendous velocity to hopefully get it into space. We can't not be nervous. Obviously, the rocket team will have done all of the due diligence. We hope that it will be a successful, smooth, nice, easy launch. But there's always that little bit that says, it's always a risk.

0: There'll be a nervous wait of about an hour, and after an hour, engine get bigger. And about 6 weeks later, we will start to turn on the instrument little by little.
1: 2, 1, top. Allumage P120 et décollage.
2: The successful launch marks the end of a long chapter of productive collaboration between the European Space Agency and the Chinese Academy of Sciences, and the beginning of the next phase of the mission. It will be several months before the satellite reaches its working orbit and the first images of Earth's magnetosphere are returned, opening a new window onto the dynamics of the invisible shield that makes life on our beautiful blue planet possible.
0: I feel excited and nervous and slight sense of disbelief at the moment, truly, because I've been thinking about this for a long time. I think it will take a little bit of calming down and reflection and just enjoying the data. We've been talking about getting the data for so long. I'm very looking forward to actually get my hands dirty with the real data.

Spain has launched a large-scale regularization program aimed at granting legal status to thousands of undocumented migrants, framing it as both an act of social justice and economic necessity. But this move stands in sharp contrast with a broader European shift towards stricter border controls, deportations, and increasing political resistance to migration. So this week on the program, we ask, is Spain's decision to regularize migrant status a shift towards a Labour-first strategy? And more broadly, what can be done to address the root causes of illegal migration in Africa? I'm Beatrice Marshall. Welcome to Talk Africa.

0: Before we bring in our panel, let me bring in Ambassador Namira Negum, Director of the African Migration Observatory under the African Union, to discuss how the continent is addressing migration. Ambassador Namira Negum, thank you very much for taking time to speak with us. Ambassador, the African Migration Observatory was created to improve data collection and understand migration trends. What is that data telling us?
1: When we speak about the data in relation to the African migration, despite the negative narratives that we see in the media, it's not true that all the Africans have exodus towards other continents. Most of the Africans stay within the borders of their own countries, or they migrate in Africa. So the data says that between 75% to 80% of Africans are moving within the continent, and the rest that move outside of the continent include asylum seekers, regular migration and irregular migration. And the numbers that we see in the media about irregular migration is really a fracture of all the numbers that we are speaking about. And the only problem here when we are speaking about the numbers, the death toll in Central Mediterranean is very high this year, like the first quarter, in comparison of like to the numbers of 2025, because the death toll that is reported is between 750 to 1,000 deaths. And that's a big number in just a quarter in the new year.
0: So if we talk about those high death toll, the numbers you're focusing on, what are the factors that are forcing the migrants to leave their home countries in Africa? And which regions do most migrants originate from in the past 1 year?
1: Of course, the top reason for migration is conflict. So as we speak, we have 23 ongoing armed conflicts in Africa. So that is the first driver for migration. The second is climate mobility. Climate change crisis lead to a lot of mobility. And we still, of course, have some different drivers, which include poverty, where we have what we call economic migrants, people who want to go outside of their village or their city for a better livelihood. So these are the drivers, but if we speak about the regions, it's between the East and Central Africa, we have the biggest numbers because we have the conflicts in East Africa, including the conflict in Sudan. And then we still have terrorism and a lot of other drivers in the Sahel region. So they top the mobility in Africa.
0: Right. So, Ambassador, there are a lot of reasons as to why migration, illegal migration, has risen in the last year. But we are also seeing increasingly different approaches across European countries on migration. Let's talk about Spain. Can now Spain's gesture of regularizing the status of over 500,000 migrants form

0: The basis of negotiations for fairer, more balanced approaches to the migration crisis in the future?
1: Well, in reality, I cannot say that what Spain is doing, and before it, Italy did the same, but for a smaller number, will change the policies from Brussels. So far, we are trying to work with Brussels as African Union for legal pathways for migration rather than having irregular migration. But the current policies, like the sort of harmonized asylum and migration policy that was adopted by the European Union, does not agree with what Spain has done, mm-hmm. as simple as that. They are trying to do what we call externalization of borders, where they push the problem towards us. That is one factor which is dealing with the problem of migration in the context of policing migration, only security issue, not the humanitarian and social issue. We look at the social dimension, and this is something we push back with when we speak with the European partners. What Spain has done is catering for the realities where many of the European countries are in denial that they are aging population, they need labor force, they need young people to take care of their elderly, and we are a young continent. In 2050, one in every three individuals mm-hmm. That are in working age will be African. So we will be the HR pool of the world. But of course, this is one of the things that it's affecting the narrative in Europe because of the politics. It's not only about the numbers, right. but the politics, because a lot of the right-wing parties in Europe is using that card, despite the numbers do not speak to what they call for, but politically they push back against the governments that accept big numbers of migrants to be naturalized.
0: Ambassador, you know, Africa and the African Union has always talked about African solutions to Africa's problems, and ultimately addressing migration, which has been a focus of the continent for decades, means addressing the root causes. What practical steps should African governments, working with partners, prioritize to reduce forced migration and create more opportunities at home to solve this migration issue?
1: Like stopping the guns, this is number one, because the conflicts are the top driver for mobility with all its sides, migration or refugees and asylum seekers. The second will be development. We really have to find different means to develop and not depend on the sources outside of the continent. We have to really stand up to the slogans, not only of the African Union, but South-South cooperation, learn from others. And within the AU, Agenda 2063 is a developmental agenda. If we follow it as states, it will make a huge difference. And we have seen now there is a source of awakening when it comes to Africa's minerals and the added value and chain added value, which will make a huge difference in the development than the leaving everything to investors from outside of the continent. And we have been witnessing now the movement in some of the countries like Dangote in Nigeria doing the refineries. That would definitely make a difference. And is trying to replicate that in other African states. Mm-hmm. So instead of outsourcing this to outside of the continent, if we have the big investors, the big African investors, to move within the continent, it will make a difference for our development. So I think this is where we should really focus to depend on ourselves for our development rather than go after other agendas that are not really so far benefiting us since our independence.
0: All right, Ambassador Namira Negum, Director of the African Migration Observatory under the African Union, thank you very much for speaking with us. Well, let's now unpack these developments. We invited the International Organization for Migration and a number of European migration agencies to join us, but they were unable to take part. Well, I'm now joined by a panel of experts, all joining via Zoom. Joining from Johannesburg, Dr. Margaret Mwanyani, founder and executive director of Olama Africa Research Institute. From Nijmegen, Bram Fraus, director of the Mixed Migration Center. And joining us from Barcelona, Francesco Passetti, research fellow at the Barcelona Center for International Affairs. A very warm welcome and thank you all for joining in this discussion. Bram, let me start off with you, because as of April 2026, Spain has launched a regularization program expected to grant legal status to approximately 500,000 to 840,000 undocumented migrants already living in the country. Exactly what problem is Spain trying to solve?
2: Yeah, I think it's a big problem related to migration, which is usually defined as a problem, even if it's more a kind of issue that has to be managed, and a kind of issue that many other European countries are trying to solve with a kind of policy which are basically return, and this is also the mainstream approach that is following the European Union. And in which regard Spain is trying to follow a different approach, which is the regularization. So it's a kind of different tool to address people that are already living, already working in the country, but without papers that allow them to work and to live properly with a proper legal status. So I think that this is a kind of alternative option whose main advantage, which is economic, social, and legal, especially, go in favor of both migrant person themselves, but also of the Spanish society.
0: Right. So, Bram, your thoughts on that? Spain is pursuing an alternative model different to other European countries. Can Spain's mass migrant regularization program succeed in a European Union environment that is increasingly shifting towards deterrence and deportation?
3: Well, I think it can succeed definitely for Spain. I think it's a smart way of governing migration. It's also dealing, as Francesco said, just said, with a population that is already in Spain, to some extent working informally. So also from an economic perspective, this is a very smart thing to do. It will also mean that people start working in regular jobs, hopefully, which means paying taxes, so it's good for the economy as well. Whether other countries in Europe are going to follow suit, I doubt it. I mean, many destination countries in Europe are facing labor shortages in many of their sectors, yet most of them are embarking on an approach of trying to further restrict migration, even if that sometimes goes against their own economic interest. So I don't really see many other countries following, but I do think Spain is currently setting a very positive.
4: You see, when it comes to regularization of migration, these are legal issues. But what is happening here, we are seeing a situation where UK, the deal is turning asylum from a legal right, which it should be, into a commercial transaction. I think that's where the biggest hurdle is, because we are talking about most vulnerable people who are at the center of this whole thing, and they should be protected based on international, a blood line there between protection and the rights of these people. But again, with how it has turned out, when you look at migration and mostly migration partnerships, you know, Europe has always set the agenda, but I think even though it's not the perfect, I wouldn't even recommend the deportation and the deal at all, but the fact that to say we also have a say around these issues.
0: Right. So, Dr. Mwanyani, I want to take a step back and look at where Africa finds itself as of now, because as of April 2026, the IOM has described the start of 2026 as already one of the deadliest periods for migrants in the Mediterranean.

0: Nearly 1,000 reported dead or missing in the first few months of 2026. Why is migration becoming more deadly? And in your view, what is driving this now with multilateralism under pressure? What is the role of international bodies like the IOM? How are they working in partnership with others in compelling countries?
1: Began his visit in Hangzhou, eastern China's technology hub, on Saturday. On Sunday, he attended a high-profile business-to-business investment conference, which brought together hundreds of senior officials and business leaders from both countries.
2: Our friendship goes back to the... And China excels in this field more than any other country in the world. And Pakistan is a great partner.
1: Centered on AI technology, the digital economy, and e-commerce, the event provided a platform for entrepreneurs to strengthen cooperation and explore new investment opportunities.
3: We have done in Beijing a big conference where MOUs of more than $8 billion were signed. This time we have selected the four major sectors, including agriculture, IT, battery energy storage system, and the computer, mobile manufacturing, laptop, etc.
1: Beijing has been a major investor in Pakistan through the China-Pakistan Economic Corridor. The MOU signed by Chinese and Pakistani enterprises and the investment conference reinforced the upgraded China-Pakistan Economic Corridor 2.0 and further strengthened the all-weather strategic partnership between the two countries.
4: By doing partnership, the business people can not only see opportunities in China and in Pakistan, but they can see opportunities in the other regions also. So if the Chinese partners and the Pakistani partners join hand together with technology, with know-how, with skill, I think so they can go forward a lot.
1: China and Pakistan have pledged to further expand cooperation in key sectors such as energy, infrastructure, telecommunications, IT, and wholesale and retail industries.
5: From what we've seen in practice, Pakistan is really going all in on AI and the IT industry, and the government is placing a very strong emphasis on these sectors. So for Chinese companies, beyond the traditional areas like energy, mining, and agriculture, there are going to be huge opportunities in information technology and AI in Pakistan in the years ahead.
6: Economic ties between China and Pakistan are reaching a new high as the China-Pakistan Economic Corridor moves to its 2.0 phase. Now the focus is on turning the infrastructure development into a real engine for the industrial upgrading. Both China and Pakistan believe their, quote, ironclad friendship can play a bigger role in the future industrial upgrading, security governance, and regional coordination. Bian, CGTN, Hangzhou, Zhejiang Province.
7: Coming up, the latest on efforts to end the Middle East conflict, plus the aftermath of a massive Russian barrage on Ukraine's capital. Stay with us.
8: You might think you are better informed in an information age. 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And data poverty shuts out many. We at CGTN are committed to transcending the information gap and the digital divide. CGTN, bridging nations and civilizations. 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
7: Welcome back. Now to Washington, where the White House says it's getting closer to a deal to end the Middle East conflict and reopen the Strait of Hormuz. Jim Spellman is here in Washington. Jim.
9: Diego, the White House says the U.S. and Iran have agreed in principle on a deal to end the war, but that the agreement has not yet been finalized. On social media, U.S. President Donald Trump posted

0: in part. The negotiations are proceeding in an orderly and constructive manner, and I have informed my representatives not to rush into a deal in that time is on our side. The agreement could change or fall apart, but at this point, the White House says it's in the form of a memorandum of understanding that will last 60 days and could be extended. The deal would include the U.S. easing sanctions, releasing some frozen assets, and lifting its blockade of Iranian ports. Iran would open the Strait of Hormuz and clear any mines which may have been laid in the strategic waterway. In what is perhaps an encouraging sign, Iran's military says at least 33 ships have transited the strait in the last day or so. While in India, U.S. Secretary of State Marco Rubio commented on the negotiations.
1: So we've made some progress over the last 48 hours working with our partners in the Gulf region on an outline that could ultimately, if it succeeds, leave us not just with a completely open straits, and I mean open straits without tolls, and with addressing some of the key things that underpin what has been Iran's nuclear weapons ambitions in the past.
0: Now, once signed, the two sides would then use the 60-day window to negotiate issues around Iran's nuclear program, including the country's stockpile of enriched uranium. In an interview, Iran's president stressed that his country is not pursuing nuclear weapons.
2: We are prepared to, in negotiations, as we stated during the time of our martyred imam, we are ready to assure the world that we are not seeking nuclear weapons. We are not seeking instability in the region.
0: Any deal would likely need sign-off from Iran's supreme leader, which the White House anticipates could take several days. Diego?
3: And has Israel, meanwhile, reacted to the draft agreement, Jim?
0: Yeah, President Trump spoke on the phone with Israeli Prime Minister Benjamin Netanyahu Saturday, and on social media Sunday, Netanyahu seemed to go along with the deal as long as it includes provisions ultimately for Iran to not have a nuclear weapon. But the Prime Minister wrote that he and Trump agreed that Israel reserves the right to, quote, defend itself against threats on every front, including Lebanon. Iran has been adamant that Lebanon be included in the ceasefire deal. Diego?
3: Jim Spellman, thanks for that update. To the Russia-Ukraine conflicts now, and Moscow has pummeled Kyiv with a barrage of powerful drones and missiles. At least four people were killed. It's one of the heaviest bombardments on Ukraine's capital and surrounding areas since the four-year conflict began. Russia used a hypersonic ballistic missile, which has a range of several thousand kilometers and is capable of carrying a nuclear warhead. Moscow says it launched over 600 missiles and

0: evacuating the area. This Yanshan reports from Los Angeles.
1: Emergency crews in the Los Angeles suburb of Garden Grove are still battling to stabilize a pressurized tank containing thousands of gallons of methyl methacrylate, a highly flammable and toxic industrial chemical used to make aircraft parts.
2: Unfortunately, I do have to report that the temperature was 90 degrees. Yesterday morning, it was 77 degrees when we backed out. It's been averaging about a degree an hour increasing. So that's the bad news. Unfortunately, I have to share with you.
1: Crews are racing to neutralize the volatile contents. Rising temperatures convert the liquid to gas. The expanding gases could rupture the tank or even explode.
2: We're bringing people in from all over the country, talking to people all over the place, trying to come up with additional options. Letting this thing just fail and blow up is unacceptable to us. Our goal is to find something and not allow that happen, not let it damage our community, not let it damage our environment. That's unacceptable.
1: Shelters have been set up for tens of thousands of residents across six Orange County cities that are under an evacuation order.
3: I'm scared because I don't know what's going to happen, and I don't know if anything that already is in the air is going to affect us, or if it blows, what's going to happen? You know, that's the unknown is really scary, and only time will tell.
1: Officials insist evacuation orders are necessary as crews prepare for either a rupture spilling thousands of gallons of chemical waste or an explosion that could threaten nearby neighborhoods.
4: I'm scared and worried about my home, but I'm praying that it doesn't explode and hit my home area, my neighborhood, my home, and ruin and destroy everything that I have.
1: No injuries have been reported so far. Authorities say cooling operations will continue through the weekend as residents wait for word that it's safe to return home. It is Tianshan, CGTN, Los Angeles.
0: Sunday marks the fourth anniversary of one of the deadliest school shootings in the U.S. In the aftermath, U.S. lawmakers passed new gun safety regulations, although the Justice Department is actively working to roll back many of the changes. That's leading some schools to look to possible alternatives to try to keep kids safe. CGTN's Francis Guo reports.
5: May 24th, 2022, Uvalde, Texas. It took a gunman just minutes to burst into Robb Elementary School and fatally shoot 19 students and two teachers. A federal report later revealed it took police officers an agonizing 77 minutes between arriving at the scene and confronting the 18-year-old attacker.
6: Your child is more likely to die by gunfire than anything else in school. Why isn't there a system in place that's already on scene to intervene with that suspect?
5: This team may have a solution. Texas company Campus Guardian Angel is the brainchild behind these drones designed to target armed attackers in schools, inspired in part by technology half a world away.
6: So our CEO was noticing how effective first-person drones were on the battlefield in Ukraine. So he was seeing that they were super effective, that, you know, people weren't able to get away from them. So he started thinking about how can he introduce this type of system to be able to combat a growing problem in the United States with school shootings.
5: The drones are designed to work like this. When a potential shooter enters a school, a teacher hits an alarm on a cell phone to alert police. As police rush to the scene, a drone goes into action, piloted by humans in another location and guided by 3D map.
6: And we use that small window. We like it to be less than 5 seconds to verify if it's a true threat or maybe it's a false alarm.
5: If it is a true threat, the drone is equipped with a radio, so human operators can talk to the shooter and try to defuse the situation.
6: So our drones have two-way audio, so they can communicate with that suspect and give them commands. Hey, put the gun down. We don't want anything to happen to you.
5: If the assailant starts shooting, the drone switches gears by flying straight into the suspect or spraying them with pepper gel.
6: And then with the use of the cameras that are already on site, we can direct officers to the location, but more importantly, our drones are pre-staged in those locations.

0: systems already. So we want to have enough density that we can respond to any part of the school within 15 seconds.
1: The company already has pilot programs in Georgia and Florida, with growing interest in Texas.
2: It was a super good opportunity for us to take what we've learned as a hobby and what we are so passionate about and to put it into real world tools that can actually help save people.
3: The best case scenario is we put this in every single school in America and then never have to use it.
1: That's the hope at least, but there was some positive news last year. According to tracking by the news publication Education Week, the number of overall U.S. school shootings was lower in 2025 than it has been in any year since 2020. So far in 2026, there have been at least 13. Francis Koh, CGTN, Washington.
4: Still ahead, growing political turmoil in Turkey that divides the opposition party, while in France, a look at this year's top prize at the Cannes Film Festival. Stay with us.
5: Whether it's about your education, the home you live in, or the items you buy, your money has a story to tell. Because every business story is a human story. Global Business.

0: 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In a world in turmoil, it's easy to lose orientation. 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
1: The world's currencies are more connected than ever before. The mechanisms that drive the economy are universal. Money moves markets. We explain these trends and show you how the cash in your pocket can have a wide.
2: Welcome back. Now to Turkey's capital, where police stormed the offices of the main opposition party, firing tear gas and rubber bullets. An appeals court ordered that the party chairman be removed and replaced. Judges nullified his 2023 selection as party leader. Under his leadership, the party scored major wins in city elections for Ankara and Istanbul. Istanbul's mayor and the party's presidential nominee is on trial for corruption charges. Turkey's ruling party denies it's using the courts in legal attacks against the opposition. Films focusing on political and cultural conflict took the top prizes at this year's Cannes Film Festival. Romanian director Cristian Mungiu won first place for his film, Fjord. It looks at the cultural issues that arise when a Romanian family moves to Norway. Russian director Andrei Zvyagintsev took second prize for the political thriller Minotaur. Also, U.S. singer and actor Barbara Streisand was given an honorary Palme d'Or, but she was unable to attend the ceremony due to a knee injury. The United Kingdom's leading festival for new music has taken place in Brighton on the south coast of England. Now in its 20th year, the Great Escape Festival helps up-and-coming bands get together, make contacts, and of course, make music. CGTN's Jeff Moody went along.
3: On a windswept beach in Brighton, fresh acts from across the globe, hoping to be heard, hoping to be discovered.
4: There are artists from over 50 countries performing in more than 40 venues dotted right across the city. It's a real chance for them to get their music out there to a wider audience. But it's a chance for festival goers to hear something completely new.

0: New like 8-Byte. He's just 22 and he's already making a name for himself on the Chinese music scene, now making waves in Brighton.
1: This is a chance for the Chinese artists to show their song, to show their style in the United Kingdom and make everyone know what is Chinese making and what is their styling.
0: Xiao Baojing is a music promoter. He's brought several bands from China to Brighton.
2: Personally, I think the true charm of music lies in experiencing it live. Nowadays, there are many streaming platforms like TikTok, but to me, they're mainly tools for promoting music. I hope more people, whether Chinese or Western, will go to live concerts and performances because the energy and emotions there are far more infectious.
0: Xiao Baojing's star booking, Wu Tiao.

0: Here in Zhejiang Province, Cixi County, we can really enjoy this picturesque view. The stream running through the old town, the great tiled roofs,
1: and 叫小众，
2: 对，
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3: Celadon O music was at the height of its popularity over 1,100 years ago, but with time, it faded from history. At one point, it was even on the verge of being lost forever. After hundreds of years of obscurity, it re-emerged at the end of last century.
1: 欧乐的乐器它都是来自于日常生活，它不是纯粹为了去造这个乐器而制作的。它一开始原来都是日常。

0: 常生活的器皿。
1: According to historical records, Celadon Oe music originated among scholars who gathered to drink tea or share a meal. Afterwards, they would play music on their celadon ware as an accompaniment to their poetry recitation. This explains why the music is so charming and relaxing.
0: This instrument is in the ancient literary collection.有一个章节欧部明确的记载当时的欧就是这样排列的。
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2: O music is also called bow music. The reason is that the ancient Chinese word for bow sounds like O. The music originated simply as improvised rhythms tapped out.
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0: Okay, so.Back in the day, actually, the smoke would come out. 就是香的烟会不会从这边就这样？
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0: It's actually just a cap. It's a cap for the bowl where they would burn the incense, and it would be so beautiful. But now it's a

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2: Celadon Oh music has been part of Mr. Ding's life since he was a boy. He fell in love with it as a very young child. It's not just the soothing sounds that are the reason for Celadon Oh's popularity.

In China, celadon is known as the mother of porcelain due to its highly sophisticated production process. In ancient times, celadon was a symbol of China's prosperity and economic development. Any exploration of celadon O music requires an understanding of the process of porcelain production. The choice of soil is vitally important.

This is Tsisi Grand Theater, and here tonight, Celadon Own Music Concert is taking place. So let's go inside and see what Mr. Ding and his troupe is preparing for us. Today is Ding Zhaonian and his students' final rehearsal for their performance at Tsisi Grand Theater. We can meet Ding's apprentice, Bai Zhenghua, a fourth-generation inheritor of Celadon Own Music.

0: 为什么非得要现代化？这个一个很传统的艺术，为什么要把让它这么现代化？
1: 因为我们想吸引更多年轻人的眼球。

0: launch of China's latest Taikonaut mission. It's docked with the Tiangong space station, with those aboard marking new milestones. There's still the lingering threats of renewed U.S. attacks on Iran, that despite reports of progress on proposals to...
1: The Shenzhou-23 spacecraft has successfully entered a targeted orbit after it lifted off from the Jiuquan Satellite Launch Center in the Gobi Desert. Two members answered the question that they are feeling good right now. While the Shenzhou-23 is a historic breakthrough marking the many firsts in the history of China manned missions, and over 100 science and application programs will be carried out by the three crew members on board the China's Tiangong space station. And one mission is to verify the long-duration health support for future deep space exploration.
0: Before the crew was officially introduced to the public, one detail had already fueled widespread speculation. The mission badge featuring the Bauhinia flower, a symbol of Hong Kong. CGTN's Wan Hongjia tells us why.
2: Hong Jianyuan, Li Jiaying.
3: Li comes from the fourth batch of astronauts and will act as a payload specialist in the Shenzhou-23 mission. Before being selected, she worked in the Hong Kong Police Force. Well, this time in space, she is not the only one from Hong Kong SAR. Earlier carried by the Tianzhou-10 spaceship, the multispectral imaging carbon observatory has already arrived at the Tiangong space station.
4: I hope our homegrown Hong Kong Taikonaut can operate this locally led scientific payload and leverage collected data to support China's dual carbon goals and tackle climate change. We also expect her to capture precise imagery of the Guangdong, Hong Kong, Macau Greater Bay Area via our special camera.
3: Hong Kong SAR Chief Executive John Lee also congratulated Li Jiaying on becoming
5: for its recognition and support of the city's innovation and technology community. I wish the Shenzhou 23 mission every success as it continues to write a new chapter in China's space achievements.
3: Li's journey into space is also encouraging more international researchers to base their space-related research efforts in Hong Kong.
6: China's now doing, and I'm saying fantastic. I mean, I'm too old myself, you know, or I'd be signing up to try to get on board. But anyway, it's fantastic, and I think that's correct. It's the right decision, the right direction of travel, having a mixed, you know, diversity. I fundamentally believe that Hong Kong can act as a global space sustainability hub for China, but based in Hong Kong under one country, two systems, gives it some very strong and unique

0: advantages.
1: As Li Jiaying prepares to embark on her journey, it marks a moment when the Pearl of the Orient is reaching for the stars. Wang Hongjia, CGTN, at the Zhoushan Satellite Launch Center.
2: And for more on this, we turn to Keith Cowing. He's the editor of NASAWatch.com and astrobiology.com and joins us live from Reston, Virginia. First, great having you. And second, what have you found most attractive or interesting from the Shenzhou 23 mission?
3: Well, when they dock, it's funny, I've been on your air a lot over the years, and somebody asked me, well, the same question. And I would say, well, right now, your space station is so clean, there's no junk. And now when you look in there, there's more stuff floating around every time there's a national holiday, something. Well, what you're seeing is it's becoming a home in space, and the more junk isn't really junk, the more research is being done. So it's a good sign to see that it's Chang'e is lived in.
2: And there's been a lot of talk about docking with the Tiangong for in the context of China's space program. Could you get us a little bit of context what all this means? You know, sending a ship, docking it, making it, you know, making it coincide up there in the sky. How hard is it? How does it work? What are the challenges there?
3: Well, it's not easy, but China clearly has figured out how to do it. We've had multiple missions that have visited Tiangong. And, you know, when we're talking about not just low Earth orbit operations, which is what you see now, but also going to the moon.
2: Does that communicate or, you know, transfer to other space agencies?
3: Well, unfortunately, not everything gets shared, as they say. But, you know, the system that China has is an international docking system that the Russians started and we've adapted to. So there is a translation in that every time, again, that you do this, it just validates the way that it's being done. But, you know, clearly it would be nice if there was more level of cooperation on these things, but that may come.
2: Keith, I'd like to look at the bigger picture here. Could you help us understand this mission in the longer term view of China's space program?
3: Well, obviously, China is following a similar path that America and Russia did, is that you start in low Earth orbit, you learn how to do things, and then you reach beyond. And, you know, we just sent here in the States, we sent Artemis II around the moon, and everybody expects that China will be doing that soon. And having a Taikonaut depths and improving on each.
2: Keith, China will have Taikonaut stay for about a year in space. You were speaking about this progression in the knowledge and the research and so on. Could you help us understand what this means for in the greater narrative or the greater story of space research and learning?
3: Well, when you go to space for a few days, you adapt a little bit, but when you come home, you readapt very quickly. But when you're in space for long periods of time, it's your body adapts to the new environment of space. And it doesn't always do it in the most healthy of ways, so you have to exercise and do other things. If you're going to go to the moon, it's a weekend, stay there for a couple of weeks and come back. You can base that on what China's done on Chang'e to this date. But everybody wants to go to Mars, and that's a mission that's going to take several years. So you, again, want to have that space biomedicine background under your belt, so to speak, so you can understand what your crew is going to need to stay healthy and to be productive. And you don't want them to arrive at Mars and just, like, not be able to do anything. You really want them to hop out of that spacecraft and start digging things up. So
2: I get it. We have to leave it there. Unfortunately, Keith Cowing, thank you very much for your time and insights. Great having you.
3: My pleasure.
2: Pakistan's Prime Minister Shehbaz Sharif has arrived in Beijing on the second leg of a four-day official visit to China. He'll meet separately with President Xi Jinping and Premier Li. The visit comes as China and Pakistan are celebrating 75 years of formal relations. Sharif began his trip by meeting with business leaders in the eastern city of Hangzhou. CGTN's B. Ran has details.
4: Pakistani Prime Minister Shehbaz Sharif began his visit in Hangzhou, eastern China's technology.

0: technology hub on Saturday. On Sunday, he attended a high-profile business-to-business investment conference, which brought centered on AI technology, the digital economy, and e-commerce. The event provided a platform for entrepreneurs to strengthen cooperation and explore new investment opportunities.
1: We have done in Beijing a big conference where MOUs of more than $8 billion were signed. This time we have selected the four major sectors, including agriculture, IT.
0: Pakistan through the China-Pakistan Economic Corridor. The MOU signed by Chinese and Pakistani Enterprises and Investment Conference reinforced the upgraded China-Pakistan Economic Corridor 2.0 and further strengthened the all-weather strategic partnership between the two countries.
2: By doing partnership,
3: Pakistan Economic Corridor moves to its 2.0 phase. Now the focus is on turning the infrastructure development into a real engine for the industrial upgrading. Both China and Pakistan believe their, quote, ironclad friendship can play a bigger role in the future industrial upgrading, security governance, and regional coordination. Bian, CGTN, Hangzhou, Zhejiang Province.
4: Coming up, the latest on efforts to end the Middle East conflict, plus the aftermath of a massive Russian barrage on Ukraine's capital. Stay with us.
5: You might think you are better informed in an information age. The fact is, people are more often misled by misinformation. You might think every voice is heard in a digital world.

0: getting closer to a deal to end the Middle East conflict and reopen the Strait of Hormuz. Jim Spellman is in Washington. Jim?
1: Diego, the White House says the U.S. and Iran have agreed in principle on a deal to end the war, but that the agreement has not been finalized. On social media, U.S. President Donald Trump posted in part, the negotiations are proceeding in an orderly and constructive manner, and I have informed my representatives not to rush into a deal in that time is on our side. The agreement could change or fall apart, but at this point, the White House says it's in the form of a memorandum of understanding that would last 60 days and could be extended. The deal would include the U.S. easing sanctions, releasing some frozen assets, and lifting its blockade of Iranian ports. Iran would open the Strait of Hormuz and clear any mines which may have been laid.
2: Outline that could ultimately, if it succeeds, leave us not just with a completely open straits, and I mean open straits without tolls, and with addressing some of the key things that underpin what has been Iran's nuclear weapons ambitions in the past.
0: In this latest intense attack, one of California's most populous counties is under a state of emergency. Firefighters are racing to prevent a hazardous chemical tank from exploding just a few kilometers away from Disneyland. Authorities fear both a public safety and environmental disaster. Over 40,000 residents are evacuating the area. Edis Tianshan reports from Los Angeles.
3: Emergency crews in the Los Angeles suburb of Garden Grove are still battling to stabilize a pressurized tank containing thousands of gallons of methyl methacrylate, a highly flammable and toxic industrial chemical used to make aircraft parts.
4: Unfortunately, I do have to report that the temperature was 90 degrees. Yesterday morning, it was 77 degrees when we backed out. It's been averaging about a degree an hour increasing. So that's the bad news. Unfortunately, I have to share with you.
3: Crews are racing to neutralize the volatile contents. Rising temperatures convert the liquid to gas. The expanding gases could rupture the tank or even explode.
4: We're bringing people in from all over the country, talking to people all over the place, trying to come up with additional options. Letting this thing just fail and blow up is unacceptable to us. Our goal is to find something and not allow that happen, not let it damage our community, not let it damage our environment. That's unacceptable.
3: Shelters have been set up for tens of thousands of residents across six Orange County cities that are under an evacuation order.
5: I'm scared because I don't know what's going to happen, and I don't know if anything that already is in the air is going to affect us, or if it blows, what's going to happen? You know, that's the unknown is really scary, and only time will tell.
3: Officials insist the evacuation orders are necessary as crews prepare for either a rupture spilling thousands of gallons of chemical waste or an explosion that could threaten nearby neighborhoods.
6: I'm scared and worried about my home, but I'm praying that it doesn't explode and hit my home area, my neighborhood, my home, and ruin and destroy everything that I have.
3: No injuries have been reported so far. Authorities say cooling operations will continue through the weekend as residents wait for word that it's safe to return home. It is Tianshan, CGTN, Los Angeles.
0: Still ahead, growing political turmoil in Turkey that divides the opposition party. While in France, a look at this year's top prize at the Cannes Film Festival. Stay with us.
7: ...360-degree profiles of industry movers and shakers, tech mavericks, and policymakers. 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

0: Welcome back. Now to Turkey's capital, where police stormed the offices of the main opposition party, firing tear gas and rubber bullets. An appeals court ordered that the party chairman be removed and replaced. Judges nullified his 2023 selection as party leader. Under his leadership, the party scored major wins in city elections for Ankara and Istanbul. Istanbul's mayor and the party's presidential nominee is on trial for corruption charges. Turkey's ruling party denies it's using the courts in legal attacks against the opposition. Sunday marks the fourth anniversary of one of the deadliest school shootings in the U.S. In the aftermath, U.S. lawmakers passed new gun safety regulations, although the Justice Department is actively working to roll back many of the changes. That's leading some schools to look to possible alternatives to try to keep kids safe. CGTN's Francis Goh reports.
1: May 24th, 2022, Uvalde, Texas. It took a gunman just minutes to burst into Robb Elementary School and fatally shoot 19 students and two teachers. A federal report later revealed it took police officers an agonizing 77 minutes between arriving at the scene and confronting the 18-year-old attacker.
2: Your child is more likely to die by gunfire than anything else in school. Why isn't there a system in place that's already on scene to intervene with that suspect?
1: This team may have a solution. Texas company Campus Guardian Angel is the brainchild behind these drones, designed to target armed attackers in schools, inspired in part by technology half a world away.
2: So our CEO was noticing how effective first-person drones were on the battlefield in Ukraine. So he was seeing that they were super effective, that people weren't able to get away from them. So he started thinking about how can he introduce this type of system to be able to combat a growing problem in the United States with school shootings.
1: The drones are designed to work like this. When a potential shooter enters a school, a teacher hits an alarm on a cell phone to alert police. As police rush to the scene, a drone goes into action, piloted by humans in another location and guided by 3D maps of the school.
2: Once someone presses our alarm button, it immediately triggers every other staff member at the location that there's something going on and to stand by for further information. And we use that small window. We'd like to be less than 5 seconds to verify if it's a true threat or maybe it's a false alarm.
1: If it is a true threat, the drone is equipped with a radio, so human operators can talk to the shooter and try to defuse the situation.
2: In 15 seconds.
1: The company already has pilot programs in Georgia and Florida, with growing interest in Texas.
3: It was a super good opportunity for us to take what we've learned as a hobby and what we were so passionate about and to put it into real world tools that can actually help save people.
4: The best case scenario is we put this in every single school in America and then never have to use it.
1: That's the hope, at least. But there was some positive news last year. According to tracking by the news publication Education Week, the number of overall U.S. school shootings was lower in 2025 than it has been in any year since 2020. So far in 2026, there have been at least 13. Francis Koh, CGTN, Washington.
0: Films focusing on political and cultural conflict took the top prizes at this year's Cannes Film Festival. Romanian director Cristian Mungiu won first place for his film Fjord. It looks at the cultural issues that arise when a Romanian family moves to Norway. Russian director Andrei Zhiyaginsev took second prize for the political thriller Minotaur. Also, U.S. singer and actor Barbara Streisand was given an honorary Palme d'Or, but she wasn't able to attend the ceremony due to a knee injury. And that is the world today. I'm Diego Lache. Remember, for more news, anytime, you can visit our website, cgtn.com.

0: I'm on the trip of a lifetime, traveling along the roof of the world. From Lhasa, capital of Sidong Autonomous Region, to Shigatse, gateway of the Himalayas, to Shannan, birthplace of Tibetan culture, and finally Ningxi, Sidong's secret garden. What a commanding presence, eh? From snow-capped mountains and sacred sites to the legacy of a princess who bridged cultures and lifestyles old and new.
1: Destiny!
0: Let's uncover the heart of this extraordinary land. This is China Untapped, Sidong. Here I am, the first stop on my journey through Sidong Autonomous Region, and I've arrived at its capital, Lhasa, whose name means Holy Land in Tibetan. And for over 1,300 years, this city has been the political, economic, and cultural center of Sidong, and also home to the world's highest ancient palace, which is why my exploration of Lhasa begins here, at the Potala Palace. Lhasa!
2: 好久不见。Hello.
3: I've met up with Lhakpa Dolma, or Lhajin to her friends. She studied archaeology in Xi'an, one of China's four great ancient capitals, before returning home to Lhasa. Now she works at the Potala Palace, helping to preserve this incredible UNESCO World Heritage Site.
1: 哇、wow, 这就是大家梦想中的布达拉宫啊，就是这个景。哎，你知道这在外边还是有一种，就是有一种幻境的感觉，因为它还是有距离嘛，但你靠近它，就它没有感觉那么，
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3: First built over 1300 years ago on Lhasa's Red Hill, the Potala Palace later became a winter residence for the Dalai Lamas.It was also a former center of political power, as well as spirituality.
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2: 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Maybe it helps after the exhausting climb.
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2: Some of the red parts of the palace's walls also feature a unique local building material.
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0: Oh, it does come off on the hands quite easily. But it is interesting the many creative ways the ancients had to, you know, build the Patala Palace. Who would have thought that they'd paint it using yak milk and sugar and also use grass to create this sort of interesting effect that's both, you know, reduces the load weight and also helps to keep the wall nice and airy. It's definitely creative thinking.
2: The Patala Palace is the tallest. Chenima is our guide in these sacred spaces.
0: 感觉进入了一个非常神秘的空间了。
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2: This is the meditation cave of Songstan Gampo, founder of the Tubo Kingdom.An original builder of the Patala Palace. Beside him are his two wives. One of them, Princess Wencheng, was important in further strengthening ties between Tubo and Tang Dynasty China.
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4: Thousand years.Within arm's length. I mean, it's pretty impressive. Obviously, everything's been refurbished inside and, you know, it looks quite new, but just the fact that all of this was around more than 1300 years ago and that the weight of all this history slowly sink in.
3: These 4 words are 当年同治皇帝亲笔御的，赐给的是12世达赖喇嘛的牌匾，上面有4种文字，藏、汉、满、蒙，书写的就是福田妙果。它的寓意是什么呢？在这个福气的田地上结出奇妙果实的寓意。
2: This is Pakpalakang, the palace's oldest and most important hall. Enshrined inside it is a priceless treasure, a gilded statue of the goddess of mercy.

0: Now that we've seen the Patella's two most important rooms, I think it's time for a breather. The palace is simply too big to take in all at once. Plus, I want to see how the staff preserve and restore its priceless relics. This is the root of wolf poison, a plant native to the Alpine Plateau. It's the key material used in making Tibetan paper. Its fibers are boiled, then beaten into a paste. Its toxicity makes the paper resistant to insects and mold. That's why people say Tibetan paper can last for 1,000 years.
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4: I don't know if this is.If this is heaven or hell for people with OCD, because there are so many little dots and hairs that you've got to pick out, and just it's really annoying that there's so many of them, and I have to get all of them, and I won't be able to finish today.
0: It takes 3 days to clean all the fibers. Then comes the most important step.In Tibetan papermaking, pouring the pulp. It takes real skill to spread it smoothly and evenly, and thus control the paper's thickness and consistency.
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0: 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Centuries later, the technique was brought here when Princess Wencheng arrived in Lhasa from the Tang Dynasty capital of Chang'an.
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0: I wonder if Princess Wencheng, this young woman from Chang'an, could have ever imagined how the weaving, farming, and other traditions she brought from the central plains would transform life in Xizang by merging with the customs of the Alpine Plateau.

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2: At four stories tall, this incredible structure is made of 3 tons of gold and more than 18,000 gemstones.
1: 对，现在得值多少钱？
0: 无法估价了。现在，
2: In Tibetan Buddhism, stupas enshrine the remains of eminent lamas who were revered teachers. This way, their passing becomes a source of spiritual power, sustaining the faith across generations.
0: 这个五世达赖喇嘛呢，他的这个一生的功绩是最大的，他把布达拉宫改建、扩建、重建起来了，是在这个历代达赖喇嘛当中第一个去北京面圣皇帝的，所以他从政治上面、宗教上面弄得最好，后人把他称之为什么呢？伟大的武士。
2: The silk brocades hanging from the ceiling date from the time of the fifth Dalai Lama.Back then, silk wasn't made locally and was as precious as gold. These fabrics were all gifts from the Qing Dynasty emperors.
3: Some 3 tons of gold went into making that stupa. Apparently, much of these precious materials were donated from, you know, believers and also a large amount from the Qing Dynasty as well. But it just goes to show that, you know, when you put everything together,You create something incredible. This is a real treasure trove.
2: Rising above the Patala Palace are 7 golden roofs. Beneath each one lies the stupa of a Dalai Lama, or a hall for worship.
4: Together, they crown the Lhasa skyline.
0: 布达拉宫的金顶各有各的这个形状，比如
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2: The hip and gable roof is a hallmark of ancient Chinese architecture, reserved for important buildings such as palaces and temples. You find many similar roofs in the Forbidden City in Beijing.The Qing Emperor sent his finest craftsmen all the way to Lhasa to help construct the fifth Dalai Lama's golden roof.
0: 布达拉宫的不管是从金顶上，还是它是收藏的、馆藏的这些文物，有大量的体现了汉藏文化的一种工艺上面的、文化上面的，甚至是民俗民风、生活上面的一种交流。
3: You know, this is probably one of the grandest views in Lhasa. And I mean, the Patala Palace. It...
5: 上面盛开着莲花，它是活动的，它的叶瓣是每一片都可以合起来。这就是现代化的数字保护。然后我们也有什么三维扫描呀，数据采集。
2: Here you'll find several cafes and restaurants on its grounds.And after snapping photos of our latte art, I wanted to know what inspired Lajun to study archaeology. My first day in Xizang, and there's so much to take in. The sheer amount of work needed to look after the Patala Palace is staggering. And it's thanks to the dedication of its staff and volunteers.That this incredible landmark endures today.
3: That's really
6: Welcome to the Tibetan family kitchen. This way?
3: Yes.

0: guests from all around the world here. You've got guests from Austria who drove here, from France, from Germany, Denmark. Twelve years old, and then Vietnam. What do we have here? Wow, they've had a lot of visitors.
1: So we are going to the downstairs, the market.
0: Okay.
1: This is one of the maybe the oldest.
2: Before we get to cooking, we need to grab our ingredients. We're heading to the local wet market, one of my favourite things to do when I visit a new city. After all, if you want to understand someone, start with what they eat.
0: And where does it grow?
1: It's naturally.
0: Wow, that smells, that's got a really lovely earthy, almost kind of sweet smell to it. It's earthy, nutty, sweet.
2: Due to the harsh climate up here on the Alpine Plateau, the local diet has traditionally been quite limited. So I'm pleasantly surprised to see such a variety of fresh produce on offer.
1: Uh-huh. Yeah, and some of the vegetables like these I have never seen when I was a child. These are from other province.
0: Yeah.
1: And the basket, maybe this is from Hainan.
0: Oh, really? Yeah. Wow. That's like on the other side of the country.
1: Yes.
0: I guess it's become a lot easier to get fresh vegetables in.
1: Yeah, it's very difficult.
0: Yeah.
1: That's why we used to eat a lot of meat.
0: Right,
1: that's why in the past, right?
0: Yeah,
1: yak meat is the main meat.
0: Right.
1: You see, I guess the fresh tomatoes, yeah.
0: I've had too many nightmares from that. Yeah, the apron must go on first.
1: Yes.
0: Thank you.
1: Our biggest chef today.
2: Lungjin's teaching me to make Tibetan dumplings, as well as another very festive dish.
0: And then you were telling me this dish is used for, is only eaten on special occasions.
1: Yeah, we eat for the New Year.
0: Like losa?
1: Yeah, losa.
0: Losa?
1: Called losa. Losa kutuk. In Tibetan, we say kutuk.
0: Okay.
2: Kutuk is a noodle soup with a twist. Each serving comes with a big dough ball containing a surprise ingredient said to match your personality. A bit like fortune cookies.
1: And then this is salt. It said you are, if you get salt, you are a lazy person.
0: A lazy person, really?
1: Yes. What? And the hot chili, spicy means
0: you are angry.
1: Short temper, yeah. And wool means you are very gentle.
0: Okay. Dried peach means what again?
1: It means you are a kind person.
0: I'm a kind person. Yeah, I'm a very kind person. 人参果.
1: Ah, 人参果.
0: Choma?
1: We call this toma. We get toma.
0: What does that mean?
1: It's it. It's like how to say.
0: Lucky.
1: You will be lucky in this year.
0: Oh.
1: Yeah, like yeah.
0: I just want to show you guys this plate of.
1: You can guess what you will get.
0: I don't quite. I don't think this is quite edible.
1: Yeah.
0: Well, I guess I'll get ready on the luck.
1: Good luck.
2: My family had a similar tradition of hiding coins in dumplings. At least here, we won't chip our teeth. Fingers crossed I get something edible.
1: Now, next step, let's go there to make the momos. Let's go join with my sisters.
0: Okay, sure. Okay, now we can make the dumplings.
1: Yes.
0: The momos.
1: Yeah.
0: Okay.
1: You know how to make this?
0: Yeah, I'm very used to this.
1: This one is a very important part.
0: I do this all the time at home, but I'm not very good at making the skin.
1: In Tibetan way, at the beginning you try with less meat. It's easy to cover it.
0: It's okay, I'm an old hand at making them.
1: First you pinch from one side like this, then you can top it.
0: Okay. Mm-hmm. It would look prettier if I didn't have the splinters.
1: Don't make it as a dragon bomb.
0: So now it's not quite as pretty. Oh, okay, it's very dissimilar to what I did.
1: It's better than my first one, yeah.
0: Amazing. Okay, so now we're gonna.
1: Yes, you can fry them.
0: Fry them a little bit.
1: Yeah.
2: After pan frying these yak meat momos, we'll put the gudeuk in the pressure cooker.
0: Just some of it.
1: Yeah.
2: Then comes the taste test.
0: Wow, nice.
1: Where do you want to sit? Let's sit here.
0: Yep. Amazing. Thank you. I'm going to go for one of mine because, you know, it's my own handiwork. Got to give it a try. Oh. That is delicious. To see what kind of personality I have. Like, here's, we've got all of the dough in here. There's loads of dough. The special surprise. See? I knew it. It's the one with the peach. So that means, let me show you. I'm a very kind and generous person. It's like, it's second best. The best one was the ginseng fruit, but I'm okay with settling for silver. You know, I'm really pleasantly surprised.
3: In California, firefighters are trying to stop a chemical tank from exploding or leaking. Tens of thousands who live nearby remain under evacuation orders. Hello, and thanks for joining us. I'm Diego Laje in Washington, D.C. We begin with China's latest success in space. The Shenzhou 23 spacecraft has docked with the Tiangong space station. Launch, orbit, and rendezvous went flawlessly. Three taikonauts are abroad. They'll begin their stay on the space station. CGTN's Cheng Yibin reports from the launch site.
4: Here at the Beijing Aerospace Control Center, known as the BACC, we have witnessed another success of China's manned space missions. The Shenzhou 23 spacecraft has successfully entered a targeted orbit after it lifted off from the Jiuquan Satellite Launch Center in the Gobi Desert in northwestern China almost midnight on Sunday. While the Shenzhou 23 spacecraft will adopt a 3.5-hour fastened rendezvous docking mode, the dock with in China's Tiangong space station. The Shenzhou 23 crew members will be welcomed by the Shenzhou 21 crew members inside the Tiangong space station. Now we just heard the status checking from the BACC with the three crew members, and all three crew members answered the question that they are feeling good right now. While the Shenzhou 23 is a historic breakthrough marking the many firsts in the history of China manned missions, and over 100 science and application programs will be carried out by the three crew members on board the China's Tiangong space station. And one mission is to verify the long-duration health support for future deep space exploration, including the lunar explorations. So one of the crew members will have the one-year in-orbit residence experiment. That is a single longest space flight by the Chinese taikonauts to date. So there are a lot of the highlights for this mission. Zheng Yibin, CGTN, Beijing.
3: Before the crew was officially introduced to the public, one detail had already fueled widespread speculation. The mission badge featuring the Bauhinia flower, a symbol of Hong Kong. CGTN's Wang Hongjia tells us why.
5: Hong Tianyuan, Li Jiaying.
6: Meet Li Jiaying, the first astronaut from the Hong Kong Special Administrative Region.
7: I will give my all to complete every task. I will shoulder the mission of an astronaut, contributing my strength to the development of our motherland and our nation. I will not

0: fall short of Hong Kong residents' expectations, and I shall live up to the great trust placed in me by the motherland.
1: 市民的期望。
2: Li comes from the fourth batch of astronauts and will act as a payload specialist in the Shenzhou 23 mission. Before being selected, she worked in the Hong Kong Police Force. Well, this time in space, she is not the only one from Hong Kong SAR. Earlier carried by the Tianzhou 10 spaceship, the Multispectral Imaging Carbon Observatory has already arrived at the Tiangong Space Station.
3: I hope our homegrown Hong Kong Taikonaut can operate this locally led scientific payload and leverage collected data to support China's dual carbon goals and tackle climate change. We also expect her to capture precise imagery of the Guangdong, Hong Kong, Macau Greater Bay Area via our special camera.
2: Hong Kong SAR Chief Executive John Lee also congratulated Li Jiaying on becoming a member of the country's fourth batch of astronauts.
4: I sincerely thank the country for its trust in Hong Kong SAR and for its recognition and support of the city's innovation and technology community. I wish the Shenzhou 23 mission every success as it continues to write a new chapter in China's space achievements.
2: Li's journey into space is also encouraging more international researchers to base their space-related research efforts in Hong Kong.
5: China's now doing, and I'm saying fantastic. I mean, I'm too old myself, you know, or I'd be signing up to try to get on board. But anyway, it's fantastic, and I think that's correct. It's the right decision, the right direction of travel. Having a mixed, you know, diversity, I fundamentally believe that Hong Kong can act as a global space sustainability hub for China. But based in Hong Kong under one country, two systems, gives it some very strong and unique advantages.
2: As Li Jiaying prepares to embark on her journey, it marks a moment when the Pole of the Orient is reaching for the stars. Wang Hongjia, CGTN, at the Jiuquan Satellite Launch Center.
6: Serbia's President Alexander Vucic is in Beijing for a state visit. It's his first trip to China since becoming president 9 years ago. Since then, China has become Serbia's largest investor. Vucic will hold separate...
7: President Alexander Vucic is saying that this is most likely going to be the most important political visit in his political career. But this is not just a political visit. This is also economic visit. Here in Guangzhou, many companies have direct connections with Serbia. Just recently, until yesterday, another Serbian high-profile delegation was here in this city. They visited Xiaomi. They visited a number of other high-end, high-tech companies. And that's most likely because Serbia would like to move away from old technologies and buy a ticket to a AI train, data centers train. That's why Serbia is planning to invest huge in those new technology. And who is the best for that than China? That's why the Serbian delegation, high-profile Serbian delegation, was here until a couple of days ago. But that was just an introduction in what is following. And what is following is arrival of Serbian President Aleksandar Vučić with his huge delegation from Serbia in Beijing. What he mentioned is that he expects that during his 5 days visit to China, they will sign over 30 agreements between Chinese companies and Serbian companies, and not just between companies, but also high-end political agreements as well. And there is a big reason for Serbia to invest so heavily in connections with China, because China is the single largest investor in the Serbian economy. In the past 14 years, China invested over $9 billion in Serbian economy. From the standpoint of an average, let's say, average person from the outside world, they will say, oh, it's not a lot. But Serbia is a country of 6.5 million people. Just in comparison, it is one quarter of Shanghai. That's the size of population. So that kind of investment for a country as Serbia is a huge amount of money. And it is not just that. Chinese companies employ over 40,000 local workers, and the expectations from this visit from the Serbian president and Serbian delegation to China are just simply said huge.
6: Coming up, the latest on efforts to end the Middle East conflicts, plus the aftermath of a massive Russian barrage on Ukraine's capital. Stay with us.

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Only on CGTN.

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2: There is no more they, or you, or me. 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

0: Welcome back. Now to Washington, where the White House says it's getting closer to a deal to end the Middle East conflict and reopen the Strait of Hormuz. CGTN's Jim Spellman has the details.
1: The White House says the U.S. and Iran have agreed in principle on a deal to end the war, but that the agreement has not yet been finalized. On social media, U.S. President Donald Trump posted in part, "The negotiations are proceeding in an orderly and constructive manner, and I have informed my representatives not to rush into a deal in that time is on our side." The agreement could change or fall apart, but at this point, the White House says it's in the form of a memorandum of understanding that would last 60 days and could be extended. The deal would include the U.S. easing sanctions, releasing some frozen assets, and lifting its blockade of Iranian ports. Iran would open the Strait of Hormuz and clear any mines which may have been laid in the strategic waterway. In what is perhaps an encouraging sign, Iran's military says at least 33 ships have transited the strait in the last day or so. While in India, U.S. Secretary of State Marco Rubio commented on the negotiations.
2: So we've made some progress over the last 48 hours working with our partners in the Gulf region on an outline that could ultimately, if it succeeds, leave us not just with a completely open straits, and I mean open straits without tolls, and with addressing some of the key things that underpin what has been Iran's nuclear weapons ambitions in the past.
1: Once signed, the two sides would then use the 60-day window to negotiate issues around Iran's nuclear program, including the status of the country's stockpile of enriched uranium. In an interview, Iran's president stressed that his country is not pursuing nuclear weapons.
3: We are prepared to, in negotiations, as we stated during the time of our martyred imam, we are ready to assure the world that we are not seeking nuclear weapons. We are not seeking instability in the region.
1: Any deal would likely need sign-off from Iran's supreme leader, which the White House anticipates could take several days. Jim Spellman, CGTN, Washington.
0: Now to the Russia-Ukraine conflict. Moscow has pummeled Kyiv with a barrage of powerful drones and missiles. At least four people killed. It's one of the heaviest bombardments on Ukraine's capital and surrounding areas since the four-year conflict began. Russia used a hypersonic ballistic missile, which has a range of several thousand kilometers and is capable of carrying a nuclear warhead. Moscow says it launched over 600 missiles and drones in this latest intense attack. In Pakistan, a suicide bomber has killed at least 24 people. The bomber targeted a train carrying a secure...

Hiring security personnel and their families in the southwestern part of the country. The train overturned and caught fire. A separatist militant group has taken responsibility. It hijacked a train in March, taking hundreds hostage before a military operation ended the episode. One of California's most populous counties is under a state of emergency. Firefighters are racing to prevent a hazardous chemical tank from exploding just a few kilometers away from Disneyland. Authorities fear both a public safety and environmental disaster. Over 40,000 residents are evacuating the area. It is

0: Tens of thousands of residents across six Orange County cities that are under an evacuation order.
1: I'm scared because I don't know what's going to happen, and I don't know if anything that already is in the air is going to affect us, or if it blows, what's going to happen? You know, that's the unknown is really scary, and only time will tell.
0: Officials insist the evacuation orders are necessary as crews prepare for either a rupture spilling thousands of gallons of chemical waste or an explosion that could threaten nearby neighborhoods.
2: I'm scared and worried about my home, but I'm praying that it doesn't explode and hit my home area, my neighborhood, my home, and ruin and destroy everything that I have.
0: No injuries have been reported so far. Authorities say cooling operations will continue through the weekend as residents wait for word that it's safe to return home. It is Tianshan, CGTN, Los Angeles.
3: Sunday marks the fourth anniversary of one of the deadliest school shootings in the U.S. In the aftermath, U.S. lawmakers passed new gun safety regulations, although the Justice Department is actively working to roll back many of the changes. That's leading some schools to look for possible alternatives to try to keep kids safe. CGTN's Francis Kuo reports.
4: May 24th, 2022, Uvalde, Texas. It took a gunman just minutes to burst into Robb Elementary School and fatally shoot 19 students and two teachers. A federal report later revealed it took police officers an agonizing 77 minutes between arriving at the scene and confronting the 18-year-old attacker.
5: Your child is more likely to die by gunfire than anything else in school. Why isn't there a system in place that's already on scene to intervene with that suspect?
4: This team may have a solution. Texas company Campus Guardian Angel is the brainchild behind these drones, designed to target armed attackers in schools, inspired in part by technology half a world away.
5: So our CEO was noticing how effective first-person drones were on the battlefield in Ukraine. So he was seeing that they were super effective, that, you know, people weren't able to get away from them. So he started thinking about how can he introduce this type of system to be able to combat a growing problem in the United States with school shootings.
4: The drones are designed to work like this. When a potential shooter enters a school, a teacher hits an alarm on a cell phone to alert police. As police rush to the scene, a drone goes into action, piloted by humans in another location and guided by 3D maps of the school.
5: Once someone presses our alarm button, it immediately triggers every other staff member at the location that there's something going on and to stand by for further information. And we use that small window. We like it to be less than 5 seconds to verify if it's a true threat or maybe it's a false alarm.
4: If it is a true threat, the drone is equipped with a radio, so human operators can talk to the shooter and try to defuse the situation.
5: So our drones have two-way audio, so they can communicate with that suspect and give them commands. Hey, put the gun down. We don't want anything to happen to you.
4: If the assailant starts shooting, the drone switches gears by flying straight into the suspect or spraying them with pepper gel.
5: And then with the use of the cameras that are already on site, we can direct officers to the location, but more importantly, our drones are pre-staged in those locations already. So we want to have enough density that we can respond to any part of the school within 15 seconds.
4: The company already has pilot programs in Georgia and Florida, with growing interest in Texas.
6: It was a super good opportunity for us to take what we've learned as a hobby and what we were so passionate about and to put it into real world tools that can actually help save people.
7: The best case scenario is we put this in every single school in America and then never have to use it.
4: That's the hope at least, but there was some positive news last year. According to tracking by the news publication Education Week, the number of overall U.S. school shootings was lower in 2025 than it has been in any year since 2020. So far in 2026, there have been at least 13. Francis Koh, CGTN, Washington.
3: Still ahead, growing political turmoil in Turkey that divides the opposition party, while in France, a look at this year's top prize at the Cannes Film Festival. Stay with us.
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0: 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Our reporters are at home across the globe. From our headquarters in Beijing and production centers in Washington, Nairobi, and London. 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See the difference.
1: Welcome back. Now to Turkey's capital, where police stormed the offices of the main opposition party, firing tear gas and rubber bullets. An appeals court ordered that the party chairman be removed and replaced. Judges nullified his 2023 selection as party leader. Under his leadership, the party scored major wins in city elections for Ankara and Istanbul. Istanbul's mayor and the party's president won first place for his film Fjord. It looks at the cultural issues that arise when a Romanian family moves to Norway. Russian director Andrei Giaginstev took second prize for the political thriller Minotaur. Also, U.S. singer and actor Barbara Streisand was given an honorary Palme d'Or, but she was unable to attend the ceremony due to a knee injury. The United Kingdom's leading festival for new music takes place each year in Brighton on England's southern coast. Now it is its 20th year, and the Great Escape Festival helps bands get together, make contacts, and of course, make music. CGTN's Jeff Moody went along.
2: On a windswept beach in Brighton, fresh acts from across the globe, hoping to be heard, hoping to be discovered. There are artists from over 50 countries performing in more than 40 venues dotted right across the city. It's a real chance for them to get their music out there to a wider audience. But it's a chance for festival goers to hear something completely new. New like 8Byte. He's just 22 and he's already making a name for himself on the Chinese music scene, now making waves in Brighton.
3: This is a chance for the Chinese artists to show their song, to show their style in the United Kingdom and make everyone know what is Chinese making and what is their styling.
2: Yeah. Xiao Bao Jing is a music promoter. He's brought several bands from China to Brighton.
4: Personally, I think the true charm of music lies in experiencing it live. Nowadays, there are many streaming platforms like TikTok, but to me, they're mainly tools for promoting music. I hope more people, whether Chinese or Western, will go to live concerts and performances because the energy and emotions there are far more infectious.
2: Xiao Bao Jing's star booking, Wu Tiao Ren. Ren Ke and Mao Tao have been performing together since 2008. Their appearance in Brighton is the culmination of a whirlwind visit to the UK. As well as a series of performances, they've been recording at London's famous Metropolis Studios, following in the footsteps of Amy Winehouse and the Rolling Stones, who've made this space their home.
5: Many great musicians have recorded here, so we really wanted to come and experience it ourselves. We feel honored to visit and record here. It feels like Wu Tiao Ren will leave our own mark here too, besides the Rolling Stones and all those great musicians.
6: We have learned a lot from the Western culture. I hope they can also learn something from us.
2: And on a windy, brighter night, the lads from Haiphong are going down a storm.

0: They were incredible. I thought their performance was so professional, so polished, so atmospheric. You don't have to understand the words. The language comes from somewhere else.
1: It comes from the music itself, from the energy, from the performance. And as Wu Qiaoren wrap up their set, they return to China, knowing they've made their mark on this seaside city in Britain, a city where careers are made, where dreams come true. Jeff Moody, CGTN, Brighton.
2: And that is The World Today. Thank you for watching. I'm Diego Laje.

0: more than 4 billion people live across Asia. And we are telling their stories.
1: Ecosystem, in the hope of making a difference. China has adopted the Ecological and Environment Code so that economic development will not deprive its people of blue skies and white clouds, green mountains and clear water.
2: Deep inside the Sumatran rainforest, a group of women are already gathering. It is early morning and the village is still asleep.
3: Kegiatan kita hari ini, sebelum kita berangkat ke hutan, kita terlebih dahulu mempelajari peta yang akan kita tuju di dalam hutan ini.
2: But these women have been up since dawn, cooking breakfast for their families, getting their children ready, and now they are here on patrol.
4: Betapa bangganya kita tinggal di Indonesia. 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
2: This is the Chandana group, made up of women from the village of Tenggulun in Aceh, Indonesia. Every month, they

0: walk into one of the most threatened rainforests on Earth. They document illegal logging, patrol the forest area to find any new species of plants and animals, and they also plant seedlings for reforestation. For two women, Wagini and Ralia, this is not a hobby. It's a responsibility they have chosen to carry, on top of their roles as mothers, grandmothers, and community members. What these women have is a deep personal understanding of what this forest means. It's their home and their livelihood.
1: Kenapa saya pribadi ikut patroli? 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
0: For these women, their love for the forest began way back. Wagini's story started with a flood that changed everything. Her family and looks after her granddaughter. Everyone here calls her Nek, Grandma. For most of her life, Wagini's world was this village. Her job was simple, to keep her family safe. But in 2006, she learned that safety is not just about what happens inside your home.
2: Waktu itu 2006. 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
0: 6 hours trapped in mud with no way out. That experience stayed with Wagini long after the floods cleared. She began to understand that the forest above her village meant so much more. It was what kept the surrounding waters in place, and it was what kept her family safe. And it was slowly disappearing.
2: Karena dengan adanya hutan, udara kita segar, air kita bersih. 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
0: Streets away, Ralia is also starting her day taking care of others. She has been a preschool teacher in Bengkulu for decades, but she didn't grow up here. She arrived in 1990, newly married from the big city. At first, this place felt completely foreign to her.
3: Saat itu di desa kami belum ada PLN, sama sekali belum ada. 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
0: Looking back, Ralia says she's glad she didn't leave. Her family gave Bengkulun a chance and made a home here. A few years down the line, she looked at the community and decided the children needed something they didn't have, a school.
3: Apa sebab saya buka TK? Karena waktu itu memang TK nggak.

0: cleaning, caring for their home, their husbands, and children. In a community where women's roles are still defined by tradition, stepping outside those boundaries takes courage and support. For Alia, that support came from her husband.
1: Oh, ini memang istri yang tangguh nih. 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
0: And that support matters, because it sends a message to the rest of the village that this is not just one woman's cause.
2: Motivasinya ya, dengan menjaga hutan, kita tahu pun keindahannya, kerusakan di dalamnya. 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
0: The Cendana group now patrols regularly across the Looser boundary. They have documented illegal logging and planted thousands of seedlings. And most importantly, they have pushed back against decades of destruction. They are grandmothers, teachers, mothers. But they are also the people standing, Ralia, and the resilient women in their group. The women who live beside the forest. Those who depend on it and have decided that protecting it is not someone else's job.
3: Up next, a nation with 1.4 billion people hurtling towards the future at unprecedented speed has made environmental protection one of its highest legislative priorities.
4: From the mountains to the rivers to the grassland and everywhere in between, China has firmly implemented its commitment to the environment. The approval of landmark legislation, adoption of a sweeping environmental code, a cornerstone, if you will, as the nation moves forward with modernization and at the same time showing man and nature can coexist. As spring approaches, the Futian National Nature Reserve comes to life. A day in the wild, Zhang Xuan has been looking forward to for months.
5: It's very diverse and very important to China's environment. In the past, there was almost nothing here, but over the past 40 years, the changes have been enormous. Shenzhen has become very beautiful.
4: Nestled in the shadow of one of the busiest cities on Earth, this time of year, 100,000 migratory birds call this lush mangrove home.
6: But down here, a much different picture. It looks like just a collection of mud and some twisted trees. But this mangrove is actually critically important to China's environment. And the country has been working to not only preserve these, but also make sure that they grow for environmental reasons. They do so much. These trees, if you will, knock down a storm surge from a punishing typhoon. It's also home.
4: At the reserve, Nimbly wades through the muck here frequently. It's his job to make sure the mangrove is healthy and thriving in the battle against climate change.

0: 种子，它就是个，我说你，一种子。你看，我看。
1: 啊，
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2: He's always on the lookout for disease or insect damage, keeping the mangrove safe for the city and its wildlife.
3: 这么多的候鸟，这么多的水鸟。
4: Nature is extremely important to us. Being able to step outside and see these precious mangroves and water birds is one of the greatest gifts nature has given to Shenzhen.
2: The chief engineer here, Yang Qiang, says this is the only national nature reserve in the heart of a city. There was a time, decades ago, when mangroves were viewed as a nuisance, a hindrance to development,and were being destroyed.
3: 它给我们的更多的是我们
4: But today we realize mangroves must be protected. They provide clean air and oxygen and many ecological benefits. More importantly, they show us cities and nature can coexist harmoniously.
2: Not far away, traffic motors in and out of Shenzhen. High above, pedestrians safely cross.But this structure isn't really designed for them. 90% of this bridge is constructed and maintained to allow animals to scurry through the thick vegetation from mountain to mountain. It's all carefully planned using some 80 local tree and other plant species.
5: In fact, the entire ecological system was designed from the perspective of the animals.We try to imagine how animals would move and behave and design the bridge from their point of view.
2: To build this much-needed highway to cope with Shenzhen's economic growth, engineers had to literally carve a valley. Suddenly, one big mountain became two. Without the Kunpeng Trail No. 1 bridge, animals would be robbed of an important habitat. When the bridge was completed a couple of years ago, there were anxious weeks.Researchers wondered if animals, like the leopard cat, a threatened species, would embrace their new thoroughfare.
4: Many people were curious about that question. Some citizens wondered whether animals would really use it. So we installed monitoring devices, little eyes you see here, to track animal activity.
2: Then...23 days after the opening, the camera spotted a leopard cat taking its first timid steps across the bridge. Success! And since then, literally hundreds of animals have moved from mountain to mountain, showing development in nature can live in harmony. For the first time ever, China now has an ecological and environmental code.It builds on an array of environmental policies already in effect, designed to enhance life for China's 1.4 billion people. One of the driving forces behind this legislation is veteran environmentalist Liu Zhongmei.
6: China is still a developing country. We don't follow the old path of pollute first, clean up later. We must realize our goal of a beautiful China,where we can see blue skies and white clouds, green mountains and clear water, fish swimming in shallow waters, see the stars and directly experience the beauty of nature.
2: Sometimes nature lashes out. Sandstorms can still blow in from the north, affecting Beijing, even Shanghai.Yang Xuantao has been tending to her livestock and working the fields of Inner Mongolia her entire life. And she says she's often heard people blame this region for sandstorms across China. In the past, maybe, but not today, she says.
7: Here, the situation with the sand has improved a lot, and there is so much more vegetation now. There have been so many trees planted. The sand can blow up into storms like it did in the past.
2: Here is a graphic example. This is the region surrounding the provincial capital of Hohhot,

0: 20 years ago, Barron Brown. This is the satellite image today. Healthy and green. Everywhere you look, trees, Mongolian pine, Chinese pine, apricots, a staggering 3 million in all. But it wasn't easy.
1: The first thing you notice is how dry this sand is.
2: Yeah.
0: So funding for the trees came from a charitable donation. The technical expertise came from biologists and engineers with the environmental organization, the Nature Conservancy.
3: These circles are designed to address our biggest problem, the lack of water. So when there's natural rainfall in this arid climate, we try to keep as much of that water as possible around the roots of the tree.
1: Successful efforts of planting some 3 million trees here, well, you're now seeing the fruits of that labor. And it hasn't always been easy. This really represents the growing distance from year to year. Some years, very good. Some, not so great. The reason? In this arid, semi-arid area, they didn't get a lot of rainfall, and that limited growth.
0: Kang Hong is the Forestry and Grassland Administrator of the Inner Mongolia Autonomous Region. Surrounded by greenery, the battle now is climate change. And China has its new weapon, its ecological and environmental code. Seize on this commitment and build on measures the nation has in place to protect the environment.
4: The enactment of the Ecological and Environmental Code comes at a highly opportune time, as China has set its goal for reaching peak carbon emissions. We will continue to pursue green and low carbon transformation of our nation's industries. The way we develop and use energy, and in further design and manufacturing of our modes of transportation. We will also see this environmental commitment in our new high-quality technology development. We will reduce pollution at the source.
0: This praising China for taking what it calls a proactive role in international climate diplomacy. The stage is set. China vows to keep its foot on the economic accelerator, but not at the expense of risking what it holds dear. Clear water, blue skies, for the health and benefit of its people.

0: This week on America.
1: Esto tiene un final feliz. Nosotros vamos a obtener recompensa cuando el proyecto termine.
0: Dancing horses in Peru.
2: It's about the fact that you can combine this, like the horse, the Peruvian horse tradition, with the dance and the expression and the artistic expression of like dancing and expressing yourself.
0: World Cup ticket prices.
3: Welcome to America's Now. I'm Elaine Reyes in Washington, D.C. The idea of a Bogota Metro has been in development for decades, with proposals dating back to the 1940s. But the final countdown has finally started for Colombia's capital and largest city. Michelle Begay tells us about the project.
4: Time. Time at home. Time at work. Time to pursue our dreams. Bogota, Colombia's capital, is a city of 11 million citizens. Ask many, they will tell you mobility is chaos. According to International Traffic Index TomTom, Bogota has some of the worst rush hour congestion in the world, worse than cities like Mumbai and Tokyo. The root of the problem may be poor urban planning up to this point, but a big unresolved issue is few reliable

0: tiene un final feliz y digamos vamos a recoger los frutos, nosotros vamos a obtener recompensa cuando el proyecto termine, porque yo me lo sueño como, yo me sueño que esta calle va a quedar hermosa, donde la gente va a poder venir a comprar los muebles.
1: Each day, there are millions of stories. 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CGTN. See the difference.

0: The 2026 FIFA World Cup is being widely cited as the most expensive in history. This is due to its unprecedented 48-team scale and high hosting costs. FIFA's dynamic pricing strategy has resulted in prices fluctuating significantly. Group stage tickets average over $1,000. That's compared to tickets for around $250 in Qatar 4 years ago. I met with Professor Lisa Delpy Narati, who is the director of the sports management programs at George Washington University, to discuss the exceptionally high prices. Lisa, why are the World Cup tickets so expensive? I mean, unheard of numbers.
1: Well, you know, there's a lot of data analytics that go into evaluating ticket pricing. And I believe there are some that are almost sold out, but those are the games that have known teams and athletes, or U.S. games or German, Spain. But I think they missed the mark on some of these less competitive games and teams that don't have a big following in the United States.
0: So if someone is still hoping to go, what advice do you have for them? What should they consider if they are able to make it here, able to travel? Should they wait until right at the last minute before the game starts to try to get in?
1: I think it's worth the risk, right? Make your travel arrangements. And what they say is the sweet spot is 48 hours before the match. But that's really difficult for a lot of people to invest the flight, the hotels, taking time off from work, and maybe not being able to get tickets at the price you're looking to get. And maybe they'll sell out. But I think there's still going to be plenty of tickets game time. Maybe not for the U.S. matches or some of the other more competitive matches, but for many of them, there will be tickets left.
0: Why do you think FIFA decided to go with this dynamic pricing model? And is that something that is here to stay?
1: Well, FIFA, of course, is trying to leverage their most powerful asset, which is the World Cup. And the money that is the profits that are made from the World Cup do go out to their member nations. I mean, every country gets, you know, $8 million. So they are looking to leverage this and make the most money out of it. It's also very expensive to do a World Cup in the United States compared to other countries. Our government doesn't just hand over the facilities. Many of these facilities are privately run, and they are expecting rent, and the other cost of security and everything else adds up.
0: Could we see some on the third-party market? I mean, is that an option for folks, too?
1: Oh, yes. There's lots of people who went in early, grabbed tickets, and are speculating on making some money. What I think we need to do, what other countries have done, is not let that happen. I mean, it was great being in France and Italy for the most recent election.

0: Olympic Games where they didn't allow scalping on those tickets. So it was face value and you could buy them at face value.
1: Mexico is also pretty expensive. I mean, do you think we will see some stadiums that aren't full, even half empty?
0: Yes, I mean, again, it's dynamic pricing where if they find that the stadium is half full, they will reduce the pricing if the tickets are available. And then on the market, on the secondary market, if there's not demand, those prices are going to plummet as well. So again, it's a waiting game and a guessing game, but I think there are still plenty of tickets available. You just have to keep waiting and seeing what happens.
1: With the cost of the World Cup just exploding time after time, I mean, is hosting a FIFA World Cup a bad financial investment for countries?
0: There's so many different ways to measure financial investment and the return on investment or return on objective. So for Qatar, it was to bring all these people to their country and let them experience it that they would not have taken that opportunity before. And, you know, so many people are saying, I'm not going to go to Qatar. And at the end, many people went to Qatar and had a fantastic time and met the culture and saw what they had to offer. And that was special for Qatar. And so I think the price tag on it didn't really make that much difference. Whereas in other countries, they have other reasons for doing it. Here in the United States, I think it is good for us to host mega events, even if we don't get the economic impact that some study said that we were going to get. Every city is still getting a boost because you have all the FIFA staff and vendors and officials that come in, the teams and their entourages that are doing base camps in many of these cities. Then you have the sponsors and all of their guests that come in. You have the media from around the world that comes in. Then you have even volunteers that are traveling from international or from different cities. And then on top of that, you have the spectators. So the spectators are just like the cherry on top of the ice cream. But really, you're guaranteed a big group of people coming in just for the matches.
1: You mentioned the sponsors. I almost forgot to ask about them. I mean, are they the real winners here? I mean, we're seeing some of these ads that are miniature documentaries, almost 3-minute long ads that obviously took a lot of time. They're getting a lot of buzz and play on social media.
0: We have to remember that the spectators in the stadium is just a small part of who's watching and paying attention to the World Cup. And so these sponsors are going after the billion of people that are viewing from home. And they're doing a great job with those commercials. They're pulling on the heartstrings. They're pulling the world global aspect of it. And so, yes, I think for the sponsors, it's going to be a win for them.
1: What are your overall impressions or what are you hoping to see when this finally all just opens up?
0: I know people who come in are going to have a great time because United States knows how to throw a party and a really good sports event. So that I have no doubt about. And I think also, although some of the fan fests have been reduced in cities, there's going to be others that are picking up the slack, I would say. Like some of the professional MLS teams are hosting fan fest in areas that maybe the FIFA host cities will not be.
1: And there's some other ways that fans or supporters can get into the stadium with tickets that isn't, you know, readily known to the general public.
0: Because of the backlash that FIFA got over the high price of tickets, they did designate supporter tickets, and they're working with each national federation to give them an allotment of tickets that are $60, which is great. And each federation is determining how best to distribute those. So some are putting packages together. Some are, like in the United States, they have no package. But if you're a member, and depending on what level of membership you have more access to those tickets. So And I think in some cases, some of those federations may not be using all those tickets and some of those will.

0: may come back and put into the open allotment. Similarly, sponsors have access to tickets, and if they end up not using all those tickets, some of those come back into the general pool. So that's where some of these tickets may start showing up into and opening up for the public.
1: Lisa Delpy-Nerati, thank you for joining us.
0: Thank you.
2: Coming up.
3: Entonces no es un caballo que se le enseña a caminar. El caballo nace caminando en cuatro apoyos consecutivos. Y eso lo distingue del resto de los caballos del mundo.
2: America's Now. There is no more they, or you, or me. In today's economic landscape, there is only we. An interconnected world of business, trade, and investment. Daily coverage told simply, with insight and new perspectives. Global business. We've got the world covered.

Welcome back. Peru has one of Latin America's largest Chinese populations. It also has an age-old tradition of soft trotting and dancing horses. Dan Collins explains.

0: Wherever you go in Peru, you will find dance, a living expression of the nation's rich and multicultural history. And it's not just people that take part in these celebrations of identity, but animals too. This dance is the marinera, and the horse seems to know the steps. Shows like this delight audiences in Peru and are so common that people here might think that horses dance all over the world.
1: As Peru marks the year of the horse, it also celebrates its own unique equestrian tradition, caballo de paso. And this is one of those horses. They're renowned around the world for having the smoothest gait of any horse, and they can also dance.
0: That unique four-beat lateral gait is known as paso llano, and it is the reason the caballo peruano de paso, or Peruvian paso horse, is renowned in the equestrian world. The style of riding has the same name, caballo peruano de paso. It's also a symbol of Peru, officially recognized as part of the country's cultural heritage in 1992.
2: Soy Antonella Navarro, pentacampeona nacional del caballo peruano de paso.
0: Antonella Navarro has spent much of her life on horseback since she began riding at the age of 4.
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0: Peruvians feel love and pride for their Peruvian paso horse and its unique characteristics. Unlike race horses or thoroughbreds, these horses are small to medium-sized, heavy-set and with wide hindquarters. For aficionados, they can cost anything from $2,000 to $50,000

Her name is Xin Xin, and she was born on July 1st, 1990 at Mexico City's zoo. She's a third generation Mexican panda and also the last giant panda in Mexico and Latin America. For the last 35 years, Xin Xin has attracted the attention of locals, from artists composing songs to small business owners selling panda-inspired souvenirs. Jason Motlaw tells us more about the oldest living panda outside China.

0: Entonces sí es un orgullo para mí estarla cuidando, alimentarla, checándola, que su estado físico se encuentre bien.
1: Behind every great story, there are quiet individuals who make it possible. Joel Frias has been Xinxin's caretaker for 25 years. He knows her better than anyone. He can tell when she's in a good mood, when she wants to be alone, and even how she prefers her bamboo to be served. Their relationship isn't just about work. It's a bond built on patience, respect, and affection. For Joel, Xinxin isn't just a panda.
0: Si la toquemos. 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
1: Leticia Rodriguez received a stuffed panda as a gift when she was just a child. She remembers meeting the panda Tohui in the 1980s, during a time when there was a nationwide craze among Mexicans for the newborn panda.
2: Yo me recuerdo jugando y dando vueltas y círculos, cantando la canción, y cuando me trajeron a verla fue como pues la más feliz. 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
1: Through her Instagram account, Soy Pandita May, Leticia merges her love for pandas with her passion for Mexican culture. With the help of a charming panda figure that accompanies her everywhere, she shares art, traditions, and heritage, connecting new generations with their cultural identity. Her project is more than just a social media account. It's a bridge between knowledge and caring.
2: Yo voy a museos y conecto tanto con niños que les llama la atención como con adultos que recuerdan con cariño a Tohui Panda. 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
1: Beyond zoos, pandas in Mexico have become symbols of cultural connection through social media, art, and even cuisine.
3: My family and me were big ambassadors of Chinese food and also culture. Actually, my father is the president of the Chinese community here in Mexico, the oldest Chinese community in Mexico. And we are really proud of just sharing our gastronomy, our culture, dances, folklore, also like language. So on Sundays, we have on top of Asian Bay, we have some Chinese classes too. So we are really around and wanted to give all the culture that we can about China.
1: Luis encountered pandas for the first time as a child during a visit to the Chapultepec Zoo. From that moment on, he was smitten. The calm, colorful animals with gentle gazes left a lasting impression on him.
3: When I was a kid, the first time that I encountered a panda was in Mexican Chapultepec Zoo, and it was amazing. And after that, I went to China like sometimes like 3 or 4 times before. And in one of those, I went to Sichuan. I went to the big zoo of pandas, and it was incredible. For me, it's deeply a connection, and I think it's the friendly connection with China, you know, because you know it's a very cute animal. It's like super goofy, and he likes to sleep all the day and eat a lot. And well, now we have the movies, and it's amazing.
1: Today, his admiration for this charismatic creature is still alive, but now it's blended with flavors, stories, and traditions.
3: We have made some different dishes for some events, for some festivals. We even make like baozi, that are the steamed buns with the panda whey. And we can also make like the steamed rice with also some panda and maybe some seaweed to make the decoration. But we also remember that pandas are from Sichuan, you know? So from the province of Sichuan. So food in Sichuan is very spicy. So we are planning to make like maybe a whole festival or event where we have all these Chinese, like Sichuanese food, and also bring some maybe bamboo shoots or something like that. So for making people getting more related with the panda.
1: For the Chinese government, the fact that Mexico is

0: to giant pandas is no small thing. It represents a deep level of trust. Over the decades, Mexico has not only hosted these living ambassadors, but has also become one of the few countries to successfully care for, preserve, and breed them outside of China.
1: 35岁对于大型猫而言，相当于人类的白须高龄，是寿星中的寿星。这得益于墨西哥朋友们对他数十年如一日的精心照料和关爱。请允许我向墨西哥城市政府、动物园的饲养员团队和所有关心爱护猩猩的朋友们致以最诚挚的敬意和最衷心的感谢。
0: This commitment and respect for the species is highly valued by China, which considers pandas a national treasure. The fact that they remain here, healthy and well cared for, is emblematic of the strong relationship between both countries, and of a mutual respect that has grown over time.
1: 猩猩的身份很特殊，它是中国人民情感纽带最可爱的象征。猩猩的祖辈早在几十年前就远渡重洋来到墨西哥，成为连接两大文明古国的友谊使者。身为生物多样性保护的旗舰物种，大熊猫在国际人文、科研、生态保护、绿色发展等领域的意义尤为特殊。
0: Even though China's environmental policies no longer allow pandas to be given as gifts, instead, they are now loaned to countries.
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0: In a divided world, Mexico's pandas remind us that simple kind gestures can also be a means of building connection and goodwill that spans years and oceans. And that sometimes, the bonds between nations aren't seen.
4: And that's it for this edition of America's Now. We'll see you again next time.

0: You're watching CGT with the latest market-moving headlines from around the world.
1: Welcome to the world today on CGT.

A new milestone for China's manned space missions. Three more Taikonauts enter the country's space station. There is still the lingering threat of renewed U.S. attacks on Iran, despite reports of progress on proposals to end the conflict. Plus, in California, firefighters are trying to stop a chemical tank from exploding or leaking. Tens of thousands who live nearby remain under evacuation orders. Hello and thanks for joining us. I'm Diego Laje in Washington, D.C. We begin with China's latest success in space, the Shenzhen.

0: 23 crew has entered the Tiangong space station. Welcomed by the crew already aboard, launch, orbit, rendezvous, and docking went flawlessly. CGTN's Chen Yibin reports from 450 kilometers below at the launch site.
1: Here at the Beijing Aerospace Control Center, we just witnessed the successful fast rendezvous and docking of China's Shenzhou 23 spacecraft with the Tiangong space station. This marks the eighth in-orbit space meet of Chinese taikonauts. All the Shenzhou 21 crew members on board the space station gave the warm welcome to the newcomers. They embraced each other and waved together to people on Earth, all smiling. Both crews will stay together for the short handover period. And after that, the Shenzhou 21 crew, having spent for more than 200 days in space, will conclude their mission and head back to Earth, while the Shenzhou 23 crew members will take the baton and aim to set the new record. We've confirmed that around 200 science and application programs will be carried out by the Shenzhou 23 crew members. One notable plan is one crew member whose identity has not been disclosed will stay inside the space station for one full year, marking the single longest space flight by Chinese taikonauts to date. It will help verify the health support for future deep space exploration, including the lunar missions. And another highlight is the payload specialist Li Jiaying from Hong Kong SCR will do the experiments proposed by universities from Hong Kong and Macau. And what impressed me most during the whole process of the launch and fast rendezvous docking missions is the constant and calm response from the Shenzhou 23 crew members to every status check. It's a clear sign of their confidence to this mission. Zheng Yibin, CGTN, Beijing.
0: This mission marks the start of a historic human spaceflight for China. One of the three taikonauts is starting a one-year stay in orbit, a first for the country. This is because the next crew rotation mission will be used to send a Pakistani astronaut to Tiangong for a short-duration visit. Sun Ye has more from the Jiuquan Satellite Launch Center.
2: One of these three taikonauts will be staying on the China space station for a whole year, the longest single-term stay there to date. The China Manned Space Agency didn't say on Saturday which one. Rather, it will be decided as the situation calls for. And all three said on the eve of their departure that they are ready.
3: 航天员呢，从思想上。
4: In terms of mindset, physical condition, psychological readiness, and skills, the three taikonauts are thoroughly prepared. A one-year flight mission places higher demands on the taikonauts' physical and mental well-being. We stepped up training to build physical fitness and reserves of various physiological functions, as well as psychological resilience and compatibility among crew members.
2: Experts say the one-year stay isn't simply stacking 2 6-month regular turns together. It's also what they call an excellent opportunity for frontier studies, including on how long-term microgravity could affect human physiology and their behavioral performance.
5: So when the crew start their journey to Tiangong on Sunday, they are all stepping into new frontier. Sun Ye, CGTN, Jiuquan Satellite Launch Center.
0: And for more on this, let's bring in John Zarella. He's the founder of JZ Media, a space journalist and a former CNN correspondent.
6: What you guys have already recounted, I think it's really interesting that, you know, you have the fourth woman to fly to the China space station, and she's from Hong Kong, and that's really a pretty cool thing. And then, as you guys discussed already, the fact that one of the three, and we don't know which one yet, Chinese officials will make that determination down the road, which one is going to end up staying for a year. So that really is key. to China, because it would be the longest duration that any Chinese taikonaut has ever

0: ever spent in space. And it is definitely critically needed if you're going to pursue long-term deep space exploration or even exploration of the moon.
1: And do you think this mission could help make China's space station more internationally visible?
0: Well, I think to a degree, yes, because you are going to see this Pakistani astronaut, whichever you prefer, fly to the station later this year. And that will be the first time an international visitor has been to China's space station. So the question would be, will they continue that trend down the road, or will they get back to just sending Chinese taikonauts because of the fact they want to continue to build up toward an eventual moon landing?
1: I want to talk about this because there are several blocks or parts or pieces that seem to be coming together towards something that is longer term. What do you think that long term, you know, those space ambitions in the long term look like?
0: Well, I think quite clearly when you're sending one of your taikonauts is going to spend a year, then, you know, remember, the United States has had the space station up there for a long time now, more than 20 years, and they've had astronauts spend more than a year in space. So they've got a lot of experience doing that, and the effects of microgravity on bone density, the effects of radiation, the psychological effects on human beings from that longer duration. So I think China is clear at some point way down the road, perhaps to Mars. So China's ambition for long duration, and just in China's space station alone, the longer you're up there and the more time you spend there with your taikonauts, the more work you're going to be able to do on different kinds of science, microbiology, all of those kinds of things.
1: John, do you have a threshold, an idea of how much far out a colony in Mars?
0: I don't believe that even a trip to Mars by astronauts or taikonauts is even feasible, probably not for another 20 years. You know, reality is that 25 years ago, I remember the joke was, Diego, that 25 years ago, Mars was considered 25 years away. Today, Mars is considered probably still 25 years away. So that is going to be a while.
1: Maybe, just maybe, we may end up toasting only on the moon. John Zarella, thank you very much. Great having you.
0: Sure.
1: Serbia's President Aleksandar Vučić is in Beijing for a state visit. It's his first trip to China since becoming president 9 years ago. Since then, China has become Serbia's largest investor. Vučić will hold separate meetings with President Xi Jinping and Premier Li Qiang. And he has called the visit, quote, the most important trip abroad of his political career. CGTN's Alyosha Milenkovic reports from Guangzhou, where business ties between the two sides are growing.
2: Serbian President Aleksandar Vučić is saying that this is most likely going to be the most important political visit in his political career. But this is not just a political visit. This is also an economic visit. Here in Guangzhou, many companies have direct connections with Serbia. Just recently, until yesterday, another Serbian high-profile delegation was here in this city. They visited Xiaomi. They visited a number of other high-end, high-tech companies. And that's most likely because Serbia would like to move away from old technologies and buy a ticket to a AI train, data centers train. That's why Serbia is planning to invest huge in those new an introduction in what is following. And what is following is arrival of Serbian President Aleksandar Vučić with his huge delegation from Serbia in Beijing. What he mentioned is that he expects that during his 5 days visit to China, they will sign over 30 agreements between Chinese invest so heavily in connections with China, because China is the single largest investor in the Serbian economy. In the past 14 years, China invested over $9 billion.

0: in Serbian economy from the standpoint of an average, let's say, average person from the outside world, they will say, oh, it's not a lot. But Serbia is a country of 6.5 million people. Just in comparison, it is one quarter of Shanghai. That's the size of population. So that kind of investment for a country as Serbia is a huge amount of money. And it is not just that. Chinese companies employ over 40,000 local workers in Serbia. There is 35 Chinese companies at this moment operating in Serbia. And of course, there is people-to-people exchange. Over 180,000 Chinese tourists are coming to Serbia every year. And for Serbia, China is an extremely important partner. And of course, for the Chinese companies, which are trying to find a foothold in the Europe. And that's why Serbia sees this visit as a very important, and expectations from this visit from the Serbian president and Serbian delegation to China are just simply said huge.
1: Now to Washington, where the White House says it's getting closer to a deal to end the Middle East conflict and reopen the Strait of Hormuz. CGTN's Jim Spellman has the details.
2: The White House says the U.S. and Iran have agreed in principle on a deal to end the war, but that the agreement has not yet been finalized. On social media, U.S. President Donald Trump posted in part, "The negotiations are proceeding in an orderly and constructive manner, and I have informed my representatives not to rush into a deal in that time is on our side." The agreement could change or fall apart, but at this point, the White House says it's in the form of a memorandum of understanding that would last 60 days and could be extended. The deal would include the U.S. easing sanctions, releasing some frozen assets, and lifting its blockade of Iranian ports. Iran would open the Strait of Hormuz and clear any mines which may have been laid in the strategic waterway. In what is perhaps an encouraging sign, Iran's military says at least 33 ships have transited the strait in the last day or so. While in India, U.S. Secretary of State Marco Rubio commented on the negotiations.
3: So we've made some progress over the last 48 hours working with our partners in the Gulf region on an outline that could ultimately, if it succeeds, leave us not just with a completely open straits, and I mean open straits without tolls, and with addressing some of the key things that underpin what has been Iran's nuclear weapons ambitions in the past.
2: Once signed, the two sides would then use the 60-day window to negotiate issues around Iran's nuclear program, including the status of the country's stockpile of enriched uranium. In an interview, Iran's president stressed that his country is not pursuing nuclear weapons.
4: We are prepared to, in negotiations, as we stated during the time of our martyred imam, we are ready to assure the world that we are not seeking nuclear weapons. We are not seeking instability in the region.
2: Any deal would likely need sign-off from Iran's supreme leader, which the White House anticipates could take several days. Jim Spellman, CGTN, Washington.
1: To the Russia-Ukraine conflicts, Moscow has pummeled Kyiv with a barrage of powerful drones and missiles, at least four people killed. It's one of the heaviest bombardments on Ukraine's capital and surrounding areas since the four-year conflict began. Russia used a hypersonic ballistic missile, which has a range of several thousand kilometers and is capable of carrying a nuclear warhead. Moscow says it launched over 600 missiles and drones in this latest intense attack. In Pakistan, a suicide bomber has killed at least 24 people. The bomber targeted a train carrying security personnel and their families in the southwestern part of the country. The train overturned and caught fire. A separatist militant group has taken responsibility. It hijacked a train in March, taking hundreds hostage before a military operation ended the episode. One of California's most populous counties is under a state of emergency. Firefighters are racing to prevent a hazardous chemical tank from exploding just a few kilometers away from Disneyland. Authorities fear both a public safety and

0: unfortunately, I have to share with you.
1: Crews are racing to neutralize the volatile contents. Rising temperatures convert the liquid to gas. The expanding gases could rupture the tank or even explode.
0: We're bringing people in from all over the country, talking to people all over the place, trying to come up with additional options. Letting this thing just fail and blow up is unacceptable to us. Our goal is to find something and not allow that happen, not let it damage our community, not let it damage our environment. That's unacceptable.
1: Shelters have been set up for tens of thousands of residents across six Orange County cities that are under an evacuation order.
2: I'm scared because I don't know what's going to happen, and I don't know if anything that already is in the air is going to affect us, or if it blows, what's going to happen? You know, that's the unknown is really scary, and only time will tell.
1: Officials insist the evacuation orders are necessary as crews prepare for either a rupture spilling thousands of gallons of chemical waste or an explosion that could threaten nearby neighborhoods.
3: I'm scared and worried about my home, but I'm praying that it doesn't explode and hit my home area, my neighborhood, my home, and ruin and destroy everything that I have.
1: No injuries have been reported so far. Authorities say cooling operations will continue through the weekend as residents wait for word that it's safe to return home. It is Tianshan, CGTN, Los Angeles.
4: Mexico and
5: 20. Now experts in all three North American nations expect the forthcoming round of negotiations set to begin this week to bring sweeping changes to commerce in North America. Mexican President Claudia Sheinbaum last week signed a sweeping trade agreement with the European Union. During the ceremony, Sheinbaum mentioned Mexico's trade talks with the United States.
6: Como saben, estamos trabajando, negociando.
7: We are holding dialogues with the United States about commercial trade. This coming week, a delegation representing the U.S. will come to Mexico to start formal trade negotiations for our trade pact.
5: Frank Contreras, CGTN, Mexico City.
8: Still ahead on the world today, growing political turmoil in Turkey that divides the opposition party. In France, a look at this year's top prize at the Cannes Film Festival. Stay with us.
9: Far away from them, it become injustice, becoming inhuman. You came into my space, you stole something, and I will now going through a lot of labor for you to return what you have stolen. It's a question of morality. So it is just being human for me to ask as an artist. I know, and I've done of us to say, this is belong to us.
10: Jalili has traveled the world, often dressed like the statues he's demanding returned.
11: Take me back home, take me back home, take me back home, take me back home, take me back home, take me back home, take me back home, take me back home, take me back home.
10: The Benin bronzes are probably the most famous trove of African art to be looted and taken overseas. Most of them were lost to the British Army during the 1900s.
12: They came under anger and in form of, they call it punitive expedition. In order to punish the Beninese, they looted their treasuries, which happened to be bronze, and many objects in the palace, particularly bronze. They looted them and took them outside to the British and sent it to the world.
13: For a looting of Kumasi and the burning of the palace, thousands of objects were taken from the palace.
10: The Ashanti Kingdom flourished from 1701 until the British sent their king into exile in the Seychelles in 1896.
14: Ashanti and the British have been friends and enemies. For a very long time they were enemies because Ashanti was controlling almost the whole of the present-day Ghana and beyond. And when the British came, they brought in their strategy of divide and rule, playing other ethnic groups against Ashanti, where the British would aid them to have their independence from Ashanti.
10: Ghana at one time was known as the Gold Coast. Their artisans worked with this prized metal.
14: Every art form of the Asante people speaks volumes. It has spiritual implications, spiritual values, and then it has a physical value. It's gold. Every item you see about the Asante people is gold. And everything gold is wealth, a lot of money.

0: While the British made off with a fortune, they were not done with the Ashanti.
1: So in 1896, the British brought troops, some from Senegal, Gambia, Sierra Leone, Nigeria, and Jamaica to Kumasi. There were about over 3,200 troops. They came and surrounded Kumasi. But he has not prepared at that moment for this war.
0: King Prempeh I was exiled to the Seychelles. And as for the Ashanti gold,
2: the British soldiers also looted and took it for themselves. They didn't give it to the British government, so they also sold what they had.
0: Since the 1960s, African governments, civil societies, activists have been actively campaigning for the return of the ancestral treasures.
2: They want it back because it's for them. And the elderly people believe in those things more than the youth. At least they came to meet their fathers and mothers, who told them a lot of stuff about these items that were carried away. I grew up to hear about these stories, and the way and manner they told the story to me make me feel that I have lost something.
0: To Jalili, these artworks have deep spiritual significance.
3: Most of these cultural pieces that are created from indigenous body of an citizen were not created as an object for museum pieces. They're created as an object of life, where it connects you or the practitioner to the inner world.
0: Jalili has a leadership role within the Awori community, consisting of mostly ethnic Yorubas in Greater Lagos. Every 17 days, they perform a ritual that is designed to unlock the energy of their ancestors.
3: When people get sick in the community, it is because of the imbalances of the space, of the people, and also of some of our own interactions. So Itadogu of the Orisha in Ejibo is actually to activate the peaceful environment, the energy to be balanced, and of us to live in peace. The custodians are those who have the sacred power to make Iwure there are all women in the community. And that's why we say here in Ejibo, we are of the feminine energy. Every person that breathes into it, they inhale the energy of healing. And it becomes part of their own life for healing, for well-being, for all things that make them.
0: Jalili believes returned artifacts belong to their original communities, not another museum.
3: So when you take the work outside and put it in a museum, it becomes a dislocated energy. And that's when the idea, when with some of us were talking about
4: a history of excuses.
5: Then why the other side, they believe that this object is too fragile, this object

0: yet, after all, we fought them, we won them, and that's why we are in possession. After all, we are their colonial masters. After all,
1: meets African needs, repairs the damage that has happened in the African continent, reinstores the knowledge that has been lost through the process.
2: Je suis venu récupérer les biens volés de l'Afrique, ces biens qui ont été volés sous la colonisation en 1800.